comments you've been sending to us. Our goal is to create redemptive entertainment that you can enjoy as a family. Now, from time to time, we'll have stories that may be a little intense for younger listeners. So if you're one of those younger listeners, make sure to get your parent to listen with you. Our standard is the Bible. Great stories that may be intense at times, but always within the boundaries of discretion. Again, thank you for your encouragement. We hope you continue to enjoy Lamplighter Theater as a family, as much as we enjoy creating these shows for you.

0: Well, hello there. It's good to have you back. You're always welcome here at Lamplighter Theatre. On our last visit...
1: Raphael, you cannot see me murdered in cold blood by that man. Save me from this horrible fate. Once we're out of the forest, we're both safe.
2: You forget, Enrico. I see something stirring in Enrico's heart. Do not delay. Put on this disguise.
3: Your brother is with the souls of the dead.
1: My brother! Stay close to the rock wall. I can hardly see it. Password is Speranza. Speranza? That means hope. God be my hope.
4: Raphael! Raphael, you're not going that way. It is to no avail. You will only muddle your brain altogether. Don't go. Don't go.
1: Speranza.
3: It is your choice, but I will warn you. I can feel the ghost of Enrico nearby. I swear, I have even heard his voice calling out to me.
4: Very well. I have warned you!
1: Thank you, God. Speranza, my hope. Cascata del Morte. The falls of death. How sadly appropriate. Here's the river. Turn to the right. Ah, there's the tree trunk. This is where Enrico fell. Surely not a ghost. Is this a trick to take me off my path to freedom? Or is it? Is it? There's someone down there, on the ledge.
5: Hello?
6: Help me!
5: Enrico!
6: Please, Enro, quickly! My strength is giving way!
1: I don't have a rope. What can I do?
5: Hold fast!
6: No, I cannot hold any longer. The water, it will take me away. Any moment, please!
1: My cloak!
6: I'm making a rope!
1: He's not have to hold.
6: Make haste, or I am lost!
1: There! Now a tree to tie this end. Now the only tree is this little thing!
6: Do it! Now!
1: Oh, I hope this holds. Done!
5: All right, here! Grab the end! I'll throw it to you! Yeah.
6: Where is it? I cannot see!
5: It's to your right!
6: Oh, I can't reach it!
5: I can't throw it any closer!
6: What?
5: Jump! Jump for it!
1: Oh. Don't miss!
6: This is crazy!
5: You can do it, Enrico! Jump!
1: You did it! Oh, merciful heaven!
5: Hold on! Hold on for your life! I'll pull you up!
1: My hands going numb!
6: No! Hold! No! Hold me!
1: Thank you, God! Thank you! Enrico! Enrico, speak to me! Let me get you away from this water. Enrico! Enrico! I
6: I knew it. It was my brother's prayers that rescued me.
7: What happened?
6: My clothes, they caught on a crag sticking out in the water. I was losing my grip. And as I held on, I thought through every moment of my life. Every mistake, every sin. And I cried out to God. And at that moment, I knew that He was with me. In a way I cannot explain, I could feel His forgiveness washing over me. And He told me to hold fast. And I knew that Raphael was praying for me. And I determined to hope. I yelled out again and again for what seemed like an eternity. And then you came. Where is he? Where is my brother?
7: Shh! Listen! It's coming from the high road! Soldiers!
6: No! The high road! That is where Matteo and all the rest of the banditti were hiding!
7: Yeah, I'll help you up.
6: Grazie!
7: Enrico, no matter how this battle ends, you are free, as I am! But you are free from worse bondage than mine. The robbers believe you are dead. Surrender yourself up to justice, and I pledge my honor, I will make every effort to secure your safety and your pardon.
6: My pardon?
2: Oh, my friend, I pray you are safe now. And now what of me? Matteo will demand my life for the loss of Horace. And Matteo is now on his way. Dear God, I rely upon your aid. Do I stay here and face Matteo? Or do I go forward and face Marco? Father, protect me.
3: Oh, poor, poor Enrico. I made you cross the river first. I should have done more to save you. I'm sorry, Enrico. I am so, so sorry. Your memory will haunt me. Suo Spirito! No! Stay away! Away!
2: Marco thinks I am Enrico's ghost. Thank you, God. But it's coming from the high road.
7: We will stay here until the battle is over, and then we will push forward to freedom.
6: The firing, it has ceased. But who are the victors?
7: The right has conquered. Be sure of that.
8: You should not be so sure.
6: Matteo!
8: So, here is my prisoner. And here is my traitor, who tricked me into thinking he was dead. Oh, Enrico. And now, I have two promises to fulfill. One for the death of my son, and one for the betrayal of my trust.
6: Raphael!
9: You will not take the life of my brother!
6: Raphael! My brother!
8: And now to finish my work.
9: Never! I will silence your gun and your madness!
8: So, the mouse attacks the lion. You are as weak and worthless as your mother.
9: You will not insult my mother's honor! Your gun will kill no more!
8: I don't need a gun!
9: Oh,
7: me your hand!
10: I would rather rot in hell!
7: And so you will, Matteo.
0: This is Lamplighter Theatre at lamplighter.net.
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0: And now, back to Lamplighter Theatre.
7: Raphael! My brother, look at me. Speak to me. One word, if it be of reproach. One look, even in anger.
1: Matteo, he's gone.
7: And so is my brother.
1: No, look, he breathes. He will revive. I will bring water.
7: Go. Oh, dear God, have mercy upon me. Oh, God, spare my brother. Let him not perish because of my sin. I will submit to your will in all things, O Lord. Only spare this one precious life.
1: Here. Oh, here we go. Yeah, this should help. Here we are, my friend. Some cool water. Enrico! See? His lips move. Raphael!
2: Darkness may last for the night, my friend. But joy comes in the morning. All is over.
7: No, Raphael.
2: The battle is past. More than conqueror. Through him who loved me.
7: Stay, my
2: Marino, you are there to welcome me. Oh, stay me not. I must go.
7: No. Brother, you must not die. Do not leave me. Raphael, live, if only to guide me, to teach me how to wrestle with my own sins, to learn the ways of the Savior.
2: Enrico, saved.
7: See, saved.
2: Oh, my deepest desire, my most earnest prayer has come true.
7: See, brother.
2: Oh, my God, I thank you. You have heard my prayers for my brother. Your will has been done on earth as it is in heaven. Now, my king, I have at last found my rest and my home.

0: Enrico, are you all right?
1: There is much to think about.
0: I understand. Your brother changed my life.
1: And mine as well.
0: Don't be anxious. I will do everything I can to secure your pardon.
1: For me, the only thing worse than life in a robber's cave is life in a prison. I appreciate what you are trying to do, Horace, but my fate, it is inevitable.
0: Trust me. More importantly, trust God. That's what Raphael would always tell me.
1: And where is Raphael now?
0: He has received his reward.
1: Death. Death was his reward?
0: You were his reward.
1: And my reward shall be a prison cell.
0: You were thinking as I did not so long ago. But Raphael taught me something. When you truly trust God, no matter where he may lead you, you surrender yourself to a much greater purpose. And that, my friend, can be the most difficult, but the most rewarding path of all.
1: How much farther is it?
2: Driver, how much longer is it, please?
3: It's not far, signore. My guess is within a half an hour.
2: Giacomo, is that you?
3: That is my name, signore. How did you know?
2: You were our driver last week, when my mother and I were robbed by Matteo and his gang.
3: Oh, and I will never forget that night. And I will never forget you. But if I recall, you didn't call me Giacomo then. You had very special names for me, such as Lazy Dog and Incompetent Nincompoop.
2: Oh, Giacomo, I'm sorry. I am sorry, my good friend. Please, please forgive me.
3: Oh, now you call me your good friend. I'm a confused man. But yes, I forgive you. I suppose this heat must have fried all of his brains.
2: Oh, I'm sorry, what was that, signore?
3: Huh? Oh, I suppose this street must ride all the way to Spain.
2: Yes, I suppose it does.
0: Well, Enrico, you will soon get to meet my mother. A very special and patient lady she is.

0: Chris?
1: Mother!
0: Oh! Oh, Horace, I was afraid I would never see you again. But now I hold you in my arms.
1: Oh, Mother, I have caused you so much pain. Please, please forgive me.
0: Of course I forgive you. Oh!
1: Thank you. Thank you so much. Oh, oh, Mother, you must meet my friend, Enrico.
2: Hello, Mrs. Cleveland.
3: It's good to meet you, Enrico. Horace sent me a letter telling me all about you. That's why I told him to come here to the courthouse without delay. We will do everything we can to help you.
2: Grazie.
1: And Mother, look! It's Giacomo, our driver from last week.
0: Giacomo!
4: Hello, Signora. I am glad you and your son are reunited.
0: Thank you.
1: Well, we'd best let you get back on the road, Giacomo. It's a long road to Spain, eh?
4: Yes. Farewell.
1: Farewell.
0: Goodbye, Giacomo.
4: Hiya!
1: Well, Enrico, it's time to make our case for you.
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2: I do appreciate your testimony on my behalf. And Mrs. Cleveland, thank you. Thank you for paying all of my legal fees.
3: I'm glad to do so.
1: Enrico,

0: prison. An eternal one.
1: Enrico, if it helps, I thought all was lost when they hanged Matteo's son. I knew at any moment I would also lose my own son. It was hard for me to trust God. But if I had lost my trust, I would have lost my hope. So I befriended the commander and told him my plan to ambush Matteo.
2: That was your plan?
0: It's not easy to outwit my mother.
1: I sat in the carriage and we rode straight into Matteo's trap. But little did he know the carriage drivers were actually some of the most skilled gunmen in the entire army. And all the luggage on the carriage was packed with sabers, guns, and ammunition. Behind our carriage, there was a soldier dressed as a farmer driving a hay cart. And hiding underneath all that hay were 20 more soldiers.
0: Matteo and his men were totally taken by surprise.
2: Signora, you risked your own life.
1: He's my son.
0: Oh, we're being summoned. It's time.
3: Enrico Goldoni, you have already been sentenced to prison for the murder of Federico Carlucci. I have reviewed the testimony of Horace Cleveland on your behalf. And I have taken into account your father's excellent record of service to the king.
2: Grazie, signore.
3: You were sentenced in this courtroom, and yet you fled before you served your sentence. Despite the testimony of your good character and your family history, the court frowns on those who flee from their sentences. Therefore, in light of all the evidence before me, I hereby reinstate your sentence. For the murder of Federico Carlucci, you will serve the next 20 years of your life in prison.
1: Oh.
2: Yes, signore.
3: You will begin your sentence immediately. And, as a final...
4: Signore! Your Honor!
3: What is this about?
4: This man, he's innocent!
2: Leonardo?
4: Yes, it is me, Enrico. Signore, this man is innocent. As proof, I will go to prison in his stead.
3: Explain yourself.
4: When Enrico was a young man, he left the wisdom of his grandfather and fell into bad company. I was part of that bad company. He thought we were friends, but we merely wanted access to his wealth. One night we were drinking at the tavern when a fight broke out. In the confusion, I dealt the fatal blow to Federico Carlucci.
1: Oh!
4: But I convinced my friends to put the blame on Enrico.
3: Oh. Is this true, Enrico?
2: Yes, Your Honor. It is true.
3: Go on.
4: I moved away to Calabria, and I kept my secret all these years. One day, a remarkable man came to our village to tend to the sick. He looked so much like Enrico, I had to ask. He told me he was Raphael, the brother of Enrico. I told him nothing. When my wife became sick, Raphael brought medicine to heal her, and he helped us both to find forgiveness in Jesus. Then I heard that Enrico was facing murder charges once more. And I knew, because of my debt to Raphael and my debt to Christ, I could no longer keep my secret. It was I who took the life of Federico Carlucci. Enrico is innocent.
1: Oh, innocent. Oh.
4: Someday, Enrico, I hope you can forgive me for what I have done to you.
2: It will not be someday, Leonardo. It will be today. I have been forgiven freely. So now, I freely forgive.
4: Oh, thank you, Enrico. Thank you.
3: And so, with the full authority of this court, I hereby grant Enrico

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1: Grazie. Thank you, signore. Thank you, Horace e Mrs. Cleveland. And thank you, God.
2: I believe your brother is also rejoicing with you, my friend. For now, by God's grace, you have been pardoned twice. Here on earth, as it is in heaven.

0: 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Music was composed by John Campbell, with Raphael's songs written by Melissa and John Fornoff. The original lyrics are from the book. My fellow cast members were Jess Harnell as Finian Jones and Giovanni, and Andre Saluzzo as Jared, Horace, and the Judge. Raphael was Michael Yurchak. Beppo and Leonardo, Michael Gregory. Mrs. Cleveland, Marianne Muller-Liley. Enrico and additional voices by Chris Cox. Pietro Marino and Giacomo, Stu Levin. And Josepina was played by Ariana Ratner. Recorded at Salami Studios, North Hollywood. Recording engineer, Mark Drury. Our producer, John Fornoff. And our executive producers, Mark and Deborah Hamby. And our host, John Reese Davis.
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0: Did you know, you say I'm not a scientist, but you are. We're all scientists in life because we live by the scientific method. Step one in the scientific method is observing and collecting data. I do this every morning. I get up and look at myself in the mirror and get to thinking as I study, I ought to do something. You know what I am? As I study, I come up with a hypothesis on what I ought to do. Maybe I think my hair would look better if I changed my part in it. I'm going to test the hypothesis. That's the third step. And so I change the part in my hair. Step four, I go out and see what happens as I test the hypothesis. If everybody points at my hair and laughs, I think maybe I ought to change it. But then I do until I am happy with that. Step four, I do it the next day if I'm happy with it the first day, and then I do it again and again. Before long, I have a theory on how to part my hair. And after a lot of times, I have a law of hair parting. However, scientists doesn't stop with the law because sometimes a sixth step is added to the scientific method. It's a crisis. My crisis occurred when I went bald. Now I can no longer do that, so I have to come up with a new theory. My new theory is bald is beautiful. This is Pete Cowling.
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1: Second Corinthians 13:5 tells us, "Examine yourselves whether ye be in the faith." In the Christian life, we are to take heed to ourselves. We need to make sure that we are doing well, that we are staying healthy in our faith. To do this requires that we examine ourselves. Here is a self-checkup. Ask yourself, am I redeeming the time? Ephesians 5:15 tells us, "See then that ye walk circumspectly, not as fools, but as wise, redeeming the time, because the days are evil." There is something all men have in common today. We each have only 24 hours in a day. Time is a measurement. We use it to schedule and determine when to do things. Many work jobs where they are paid by the amount of work they do, but others are paid based on the amount of time they spend doing the work. Paul tells the Ephesians that they need to be redeeming the time. Is it possible to buy more time? To buy extra hours to add to your day? To have more time than others? If you can figure out how to do that, please let me know. Because no matter what I try, it seems I still end up with only 24 hours in a day. What did Paul mean, redeeming the time? I believe Paul was telling these believers that they needed to be mindful of the time and not waste their time. The idea of redeeming the time is to take advantage of every opportunity, not to let opportunities slip away, but to grab a hold of them, buy them up. Now, to not be a time waster, but to take advantage of the opportunities, the right opportunities. Paul said we need to walk circumspectly. That is, not to walk foolishly, but to be wise. Circumspect means to be looking around, to be aware of what is taking place around you. Many opportunities are missed simply because we do not pay attention. We're not looking diligently for how and where God would use us. God provides for each of us divine appointments. Sadly, we walk right past so many opportunities. We are supposed to recognize the evil of the days we live in and pay attention to the opportunities that God opens up to us. Even right now, when there is so much going on that is evil in this world, we as God's children ought to be taking advantage of opportunities to win souls and to train up our converts. If your self-check reveals to you that you're not redeeming the time, why not ask the Holy Spirit to help open your eyes to the opportunities He has for you? Slow down, speak with Him, and listen to Him throughout the day. Desire for God to use you, and look for every opportunity you can find to be a witness for Him.
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Welcome to Facing Tomorrow. My name is Jeremiah Williams. My granddad, Dr. Tom Williams, faithfully recorded this radio program for so many years. He wanted to comfort all of us with the comfort wherewith he had been comforted by God our Father and his Son, Jesus Christ, through all of the heartaches and sorrows he experienced. He didn't know about tomorrow, but he knew who held tomorrow and who held his hand. Though he's no longer with us, his message of God's comfort lives on because Jesus lives. May you be challenged and helped as you listen to my granddad share what God had taught him. He always said, the best way to face your tomorrows is to live for Jesus

0: to Tom Williams, and welcome to Facing Tomorrow. I trust that the Lord would use it wonderfully, not only in your life, but others as you spread it out. And that's what David said, I'm going to publish the things of God. And the scripture talks about, and many there were that published it. And we publish it with our lives. We publish it with our speaking of our mouth. We publish it by the kindness that we demonstrate to others. We publish it all of the time, and may we do the job that God wants us to do. As he said in his word, he said, let your light so shine that men may see your good works and glorify your Father which is in heaven. Amen and amen. Well, wonderful song today by Francis Havergal, one of those soul-searching ones. Take my life and let it be. Take my life and let it be consecrated, Lord, to thee. Take my hands and let them move at the impulse of thy love. At the impulse of thy love. Take my feet and let them be swift and beautiful for thee. Take my voice and let me sing always only for my King, always only for my King. Take my lips and let them be filled with messages for thee. Take my silver and my gold, not a mite would I withhold, not a mite would I withhold. Take my love, my God, I pour at thy feet its treasure store. Take myself, and I will be ever only all for thee, ever only all for thee. And you see that he wants him to have his eyes. He wants him to have his hands. He wants him to have his feet, his lips, his love. We think of the song, is your all on the altar of sacrifice laid? Does your heart the spirit control? You know, that is the question. Is your all, not 90%, all on the altar of sacrifice laid? Can you say that not a mite of that I own will I withhold from thee and the mission that you've called me to do and the mission that you've commissioned your church to do, the church of our Lord Jesus Christ to do on earth, and the commission that we have directly from you, Father, go ye into all the world. You spoke that through the lips of your Son. He said, the words I speak are not mine, they are my Father's. And so when he said, go ye into all the world, he was simply passing on to us what you wanted us to do and to be. Take my life and let it be consecrated, Lord, to thee. And this is what David wanted with his life, and we'll see that here. Notice, please, that we always need to pray, always need to pray. So as we gather at the blessed throne in heaven, would you gather with us there today? If you can, be on bended knee. If you can't, you're driving a car or something, or you just can't kneel, then I trust that you would do that. Our Father, we thank you today now for your love and mercy and kindness toward us. We're thankful for the way you blessed David as king of Israel, and how you protected him so many, many times and caused him to be able to be the great soldier that he was and the great songwriter that he was, as he wrote so many, many of the Psalms. We ask you today that we would be obedient to the book of Ephesians that says, making melody in your heart with psalms, hymns, and spiritual songs, make your voice known unto God. Oh, help us, our Father, that we would put something in our brain that's worth being in there, and that we would just talk about you and sing about you and preach about you. And, oh, Father, that we would memorize thy word. Thy word have I hid in my heart, that I might not sin against thee. So help us today in Jesus' blessed and wonderful name. Amen and amen. Well, as we come to the message in Psalm 26, and we will drop down to the last sentence of the verse 7, that I may publish with thy voice of thanksgiving. And here is the last sentence, and tell of all thy wondrous works. And tell of all thy wondrous works. And we mentioned some of them yesterday, last week on the broadcast. And now we talk about them this morning. Daniel in the lion's den. The three Hebrew children delivered from the furnace. Samson delivered from the temple and in his death slew more than he had slain in his life. And over 3,000 of them plunged to their death there in this giant building and the palladium where they were watching and making sport of Samson. And we see God delivering in so many, many battles with the giants of Goliath's brothers and Goliath himself, and how you delivered David from that, and then you delivered David and some of his brothers as they slew the brothers of Goliath, and on and on and on and on. We see the Lord Jesus when he was on earth following right along in your footsteps, dear Father, as they're out on the Galilean Sea, and he whispers, "Peace, be still," to the storm that was about to sink the ship. The disciples at least thought that. And then how many that he helped as different situations came. David said, "I want to talk about that. I want to tell of all thy wondrous works. I want to tell about the Red Sea crossing when over 2 million Jews and their animals, the camels, the asses, the sheep, the goats, the chickens, the dogs, all went across the Red Sea on dry ground and went, escaped to safety. And the Egyptians trying to cross the Red Sea all drowned. Their equipment washed up on the shore on the other side and outfitted the army of Israel with shields and swords. They had nothing. They had nothing in that line. And then God just took care of all of that. And then some songs were written and so forth. A mighty, mighty time. And then how God broke down the walls of Jericho without one stone being thrown against them, without anything happening physically from man. He just walked around the city of Jericho 13 times, and on the 13th time, Joshua said, "Shout," and the 2 million voices cried out in a shout, and the walls fell down, and they will march straight up, straight up. It filled the moat everywhere around the city, and it just laid flat down on the ground, and they marched right up into the city, right straight in front of them. None of them had to look for a path to get in there after the walls fell. It was just automatic, and God arranged that, and it walked right up in front of them, and on and on and on, and the hail that God sent at different times, and the thunder and the lightning that gave the victory to the armies of Israel, and so many things, all the wondrous works of God, in order that we could be saved, in order that David and his people could be saved. Great things were done. "Lord, I have loved the habitation of thy house." He said, "I like being in God's house." You know, Solomon said in Ecclesiastes 8 and verse 1, "Be not hasty to get out of the king's sight, In other words, you get in the king's house, hang around for a while, exciting things happen there. And he just might be going to give out some wonderful gifts. And the same thing is true of the house of God. You know, just don't try to break down every door getting out of church. People said, Brother Williams, was the last church you were in, were they friendly? I said, I don't know. If I would have shaken their hand, they would have dislocated my shoulder. They were moving so fast out of the building. You know, don't be hasty to get out of the king's sight. Don't be hasty to get away from the people that love God. I trust that you won't, and that you'll hang around them. It'll profit you. It'll be a blessing. Moses said to his father-in-law, Jethro, come go with us. We will do you good. We will do you good. You go around with God's people. I mean, God's people. You will be done good by them, by the Heavenly Father that instructs them of what to do with what they have. And I trust today that you want to be in the company of the Lord's house. So David said, Lord, I have loved thy habitation of thy house and the place where thine honor dwelleth. Always talking about being in the presence of the Lord. I hope you want to be there. I hope you love it. I hope that you just can't get enough of God's word. You can't get enough of fellowship with the saints just living here below in this old world and yet living like we're already in heaven. Paul said, live like that. He said, your citizenship papers are there and from whence we have our conversation. And so today, act like you're going to heaven and speak like you are, and God willing, we'll be back with the blessed old book.
1: 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The ministry of Dr. Tom Williams is carried on through his loving wife, Janine, his family, and ministry partners like you. 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
3: Heaven or hell? Where are you going to spend eternity? Do you know for sure? The truth is in the Bible, God's holy word, and the Bible makes it clear that we can know for sure where we are going. There are four things you need to know in order to have the hope, a sure expectation, that heaven will be your home. Number one, the Bible teaches us that we are all sinners. In the book of Romans chapter 3, verse 10, the Bible tells us, there is none righteous, no, not one. It continues to tell us in verse 23, for all have sinned and come short of the glory of God. The truth is, we are all sinners, every man, woman, and child, because we are all the children of Adam and Eve, the first man and woman God created. God placed them in a perfect place, the Garden of Eden, and allowed them to eat of all of the trees in that garden, except for one. He warned them that if they sinned, disobeying him, and ate that fruit, the penalty would be death. The Bible tells us that they did eat the forbidden fruit, and became sinners. You and I are the children of Adam and Eve, and their sinfulness is passed down to us. The reason you and I sin is because we are born with a sin nature. It is just natural for us to sin. Nobody has to teach us how to sin. It comes naturally. In fact, it is just as normal for us to sin as it is normal for a mango tree to grow mangoes. The problem is, and the second thing you need to know is, there is a penalty for sin. It is death. Romans chapter 6, verse 23 says, "For the wages of sin is death." The only way that sin can be paid for, according to the Bible, is death. It takes the shedding of blood, an acceptable sacrifice, in order for our sin debt to be paid. If our sin is not paid for, we will spend eternity tormented in the lake of fire, separated from God. There is no escaping it. No man can save himself from death and hell, because all men are sinners. Our only hope is that someone could save us. And that leads me to the third thing you need to know. Jesus paid for your sin already. Do you know who Jesus is? He is God, come in the flesh, born of a virgin. His mother's name was Mary. But the most important thing about Jesus is who his father is. His father is God, not a man. If Jesus was a son of Adam, like you and me, he would be a sinner like you and me. But because his father is God, he is perfect, holy, and without sin. Yet, he died, the penalty for sin, on the cross. He shed his precious blood, not to pay for his own sin. He didn't have any sin to pay for. He was making the full payment for our sin, my sin, your sin. He died, was placed in a grave, and after 3 days he arose from the dead, and because he lives, he can give to us eternal life. His death paid the full price for anyone who will receive it. The fourth thing you need to know is you can be saved if you will believe that what Jesus did for you is the only thing that can save you. His payment alone, plus nothing, minus nothing, is the only payment God accepts for your sin. He loves you. He gave his life so that you can live forever instead of spending eternity in hell. Again, Romans chapter 6, verse 23 says, "For the wages of sin is death, but the gift of God is eternal life through Jesus Christ, our Lord." Eternal life is a gift, but you must choose for yourself to accept it or reject it. It is free. We cannot pay for it. We cannot work for it. We can only receive it by faith of our own free will. Romans chapter 10, verse 13 tells us, "For whosoever shall call upon the name of the Lord shall be saved." This is a promise from God. If you believe that Jesus is the only one who can and will save you, and you will cry out to him, trusting only his love for you and the gift he offers you, not your good works, not your religion or church, just Jesus, he will save you. 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
4: Philippians 2:5 tells us, "Let this mind be in you, which was also in Christ Jesus." What is the mind of Christ? Benevolence. Acts chapter 10, verse 37, that word, I say, ye know, which was published throughout all Judea, and began from Galilee after the baptism which John preached. How God anointed Jesus of Nazareth with the Holy Ghost and with power, who went about doing good and healing all that were oppressed of the devil, for God was with him. Benevolence is doing good. A benevolent person is a person who has a disposition or is known for having as part of their character doing good for others. Paul sums up the life and ministry of Jesus Christ by saying that he went about doing good. What a testimony to have. He sowed seeds of kindness everywhere he went, and those seeds spring up eternal, as Paul was witness to, and we are witness to today through the pages of the Bible and the impact that the study of Christ's goodness has had on countless people through the ages. Paul's first missionary partner in his first missionary endeavor was a man named Barnabas. His name meant the son of consolation. He too was a man known for using what he had and doing good with what he had for the good of others. Benevolence is in many respects charity. It is our love in action, that which moves us to do the good that others need done without thought of self. Jesus taught in Matthew chapter 5, verse 44, "But I say unto you, love your enemies, bless them that curse you, do good to them that hate you, and pray for them which despitefully use you and persecute you, that ye may be the children of your Father which is in heaven. For he maketh his sun to rise on the evil and on the good, and sendeth rain on the just and on the unjust." Jesus would rather we be so accustomed to doing good that we even do good to them that hate us. Then for certain we will be doing good to those whom we love. Benevolence ought to be one of the shining marks of the Christian. We ought to be doing good. We are admonished by the Apostle Paul in his letter to the churches of Galatia, "As we have therefore opportunity, let us do good unto all men, especially unto them who are of the household of faith." We are to have the mind of Christ. That mind includes benevolence. Find someone, many someones, to do something good for today.
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0: I don't want us just to be an evangelistic church that preaches people down the aisle and only gets people saved in the church. We're supposed to be evangelistic out in the highways. We're supposed to be out in the hedges. We're supposed to be out in all the neighborhoods and all the barangays. We're supposed to go out there and tell people about Jesus. And once we introduce them to Jesus, bring them to the church.
1: 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Point, find, and bring. Let's not allow the spread of the gospel to stop with us. We have to share it and tell to others who have not heard.
0: Is there a family member who ought to be in church with you today? They're not here today, but they could be here with you next week. They could be here with you next Sunday. Is there a family member? Now, you might have to find them. You might have to find their cell number. You might have to remember where they live. You might have to track them down. But is there a family member that you could find this week and bring them with you to church? Bring them so they could hear the preaching of the gospel. Bring them so they could meet Jesus. Hey, is there a friend that you could find this week? I mean, I'd hate to think you were my friend and you wouldn't introduce me to Jesus. You know Jesus and you never introduced me to him? You know the King of Kings? You know the Lord of Lords? I mean, you know God? You know the one who spoke and everything came into existence? You know the one who walked on water? You know the one who could touch blind eyes and they could see? You know the one who could touch a lame person and they could walk again? You know him and you never introduced him to me? I thought you were my friend. Hey, you could find a friend this week, couldn't you? Maybe you could find a classmate this week and go to that classmate and say, hey, why don't you be my visitor this Sunday? Come to church. Hey, we got an activity Saturday you could come to with me, 10:30 down at International Baptist Church. And why don't you come with me and let me introduce you to my friend Jesus? You could find a classmate this week, couldn't you? You could find a coworker this week, couldn't you? Isn't there somebody you work with that needs Jesus? Isn't there somebody that you know that you work with them or you're close to them and they need Jesus and you could find them this week and say, hey, come with me. Come with me. You think you could find a neighbor? Now you say, no, Pastor, now look, I don't have any family. All my family's gone. They don't love me. They've all moved away. I have no family. So, Pastor, I can't go find a family member. I don't have any family. And you might say, Pastor, I don't have any friends. Nobody likes me. I don't have any friends. I can't find any friends this week, Pastor. Nobody likes me. Everybody hates me, Pastor. I don't have any friends. And Pastor, I'm not in school, so I don't have any classmates. And you can say, Pastor, I don't have a job, so I don't have any coworkers. But y'all have a neighbor, don't you? Y'all have a neighbor? There's somebody that lives next to you? You could find them, couldn't you? No, Pastor, they're on vacation probably. Okay, then go find a stranger. Go find somebody you don't know, but bring somebody. Go find them and say, hey, we found a good thing. We found Jesus. Hey, you need to come and be with me there. And let me introduce you to him. Go bring somebody. International Baptist Church is a soul-winning church. We're a soul-winning church. People can come here and get saved like they did this morning. That's wonderful. I love it when people will come down and let someone share with them the gospel. And we had folks get baptized here this morning. That's wonderful. I'm for that. I'm not against it at all.

0: But listen to me. I don't want us just to be an evangelistic church that preaches people down the aisle and only gets people saved in the church. We're supposed to be evangelistic out in the highways. We're supposed to be out in the hedges. We're supposed to be out in all the neighborhoods and all the barangays. We're supposed to go out there and tell people about Jesus. And once we introduce them to Jesus, bring them to the church.
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0: This is A Light for Your Pathway, the daily reading of a proverb. All scripture portions are from the King James Version of the Bible. And now, today's proverb. Today's Light for Your Pathway comes from Proverbs chapter 29. He that being often reproved hardeneth his neck, shall suddenly be destroyed, and that without remedy. When the righteous are in authority, the people rejoice. But when the wicked beareth rule, the people mourn. Whoso loveth wisdom rejoiceth his father, but he that keepeth company with harlots spendeth his substance. The king by judgment establisheth the land, but he that receiveth gifts overthroweth it. A man that flattereth his neighbor spreadeth a net for his feet. In the transgression of an evil man there is a snare, but the righteous doth sing and rejoice. The righteous considereth the cause of the poor, but the wicked regardeth not to know it. Scornful men bring a city into a snare, but wise men turn away wrath. If a wise man contendeth with a foolish man, whether he rage or laugh, there is no rest. The bloodthirsty hate the upright, but the just seek his soul. A fool uttereth all his mind, but a wise man keepeth it in till afterwards. If a ruler hearken to lies, all his servants are wicked. The poor and the deceitful man meet together, the Lord lighteneth both their eyes. The king that faithfully judgeth the poor, his throne shall be established forever. The rod and reproof give wisdom, but a child left to himself bringeth his mother to shame. When the wicked are multiplied, transgression increaseth, but the righteous shall see their fall. Correct thy son, and he shall give thee rest, yea, he shall give delight unto thy soul. Where there is no vision, the people perish, but he that keepeth the law, happy is he. A servant will not be corrected by words, for though he understand, he will not answer. Seest thou a man that is hasty in his words? There is more hope of a fool than of him. He that delicately bringeth up his servant from a child shall have him become his son at length. An angry man stirreth up strife, and a furious man aboundeth in transgression. A man's pride shall bring him low, but honor shall uphold the humble in spirit. Whoso is partner with a thief hateth his own soul. He heareth cursing and bewrayeth it not. The fear of man bringeth a snare, but whoso putteth his trust in the Lord shall be safe. Many seek the ruler's favor, but every man's judgment cometh from the Lord. An unjust man is an abomination to the just, and he that is upright in the way is abomination to the wicked. We trust that the power of God's Word on today's edition of Light for Your Pathway was a blessing. Tune in again to Light for Your Pathway.
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for the pilgrim in his way. There are days to be with Christ all alone. 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He will give us quick relief. 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

0: on the sun. Depending on which star you look at, you could be seeing something 100 years old, and you're hearing it right now. Right now for you is 100 years ago on some star. Somewhere right now, creation is taking place. If you get out far enough, you could see it happening. Did you know somewhere right now, if you were far enough out in space, you could see Adam taking a bite of that apple? Did you know somewhere out in space you could see Jesus on the cross right now? Did you know right now is what God sees all the time? In our present, God sees it all. Even as you sin right now, He hears Jesus on the cross saying, "Father, forgive them, for they know not what they do." Maybe we should praise God for light and the message it conveys to God right now. This is Pete Cowling.
1: You know, I say it's like a slap in the face to God. When we come to church and we're very careful and we're very polite and we're very kind and we watch our mouth, but we don't say things we shouldn't say, and we're very careful about how we control ourselves when we're around other Christians. And then when you're in private, you don't care about any of that stuff.
2: 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Power of proper motives. Putting on a show for people to see how good of a Christian you are is not impressive to God. Be more concerned with what He thinks about you than man.
1: I started 10 years ago, if I'm counseling or preaching, doesn't matter. I'm just going to tell you what you need to hear, not what you want to hear. I'm not going to hurt anybody. I'm not trying to embarrass anybody. I'm just saying, but ladies, if you got all dressed up on Sunday to try to make everybody think that you're modest, and tomorrow you're going to be out there wearing your short shorts and your low cut and your tight clothes and showing off your figure, you're not fooling anybody. If you're going to dress up like you're a modest Christian woman on Sunday to try to make the pastor think that you are, but you're going to go out the rest of the week and hide the fact that you're a Christian and you want to blend in with the disco crowd or whatever, you know, God notices that. Hear me now. And not just you ladies. I'm talking about you men. He knows what you're looking at. You know, you get out there and you notice that woman, and you look around and see if anybody else is paying attention so you can take another look. God knows what you're doing. I'm just saying, folks, he knows you can come try to fool people and impress people and make it look like you're a better Christian than you really are, which none of us are. When you act differently before men than you do before God, He notices that. You know, I say it's like a slap in the face to God. When we come to church and we're very careful and we're very polite and we're very kind and we watch our mouth, but we don't say things we shouldn't say, and we're very careful about how we control ourselves when we're around other Christians. And then when you're in private, you don't care about any of that stuff. It's like you forget that God is watching. And what you're saying to God is you're not as important as those people are. I'll be careful about around them and make sure that I do right when I'm in front of them. But God, when you're watching, it doesn't matter what I do. What a slap in the face to God. What an acknowledgement on your part that you don't really believe in God. What do you think? God only sees you at church? And God doesn't see you at home? That God doesn't see you when you're out with your friends? When you behave differently before men in public than you behave privately in secret, because He sees in secret, He notices that too. When you put on a show before men, but God knows the real heart, it does not impress God, and there's no reward from God. When you do what you do because you hope men will notice, don't look to see if God noticed. You already got what you wanted. We must have one master, and we must be living for Him. We must not have split loyalties. We must be concerned with what He thinks more than what man thinks. That doesn't mean that we don't care about men and try to please those whom that we're supposed to please. Children, you're supposed to honor your father and your mother. You ought to represent them well. You have a name that's been given to you, and you ought to honor that and not bring dishonor to your family's name.

0: Listen to me. That's good and proper. But I'm talking about when you're deceitful with your actions to try to make people believe something about you that's not true about you. That's called hypocrisy.
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3: Why do people love International Baptist Church? 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
4: 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This is the church. I got a good influence and Bible principles to be followed. And I love the godly leadership of our pastor.
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0: 2 Corinthians 13:5 tells us, "Examine yourselves whether ye be in the faith." In the Christian life, we are to take heed to ourselves. We need to make sure that we are doing well, that we are staying healthy in our faith. To do this requires that we examine ourselves. Here is a self-checkup. Ask yourself, do I deny myself for Christ's sake? Mark 8:34 tells us, "And when he had called the people unto him, with his disciples also, he said unto them, Whosoever will come after me, let him deny himself, and take up his cross, and follow me." To be a follower of Christ, it must be on his terms, not your terms. The choice is yours to follow or not to follow. But you cannot truly be a follower of Jesus while you are still the one calling the shots in your life. Jesus said it requires that one deny himself. To deny is to reject. It is to not accept something or someone, to turn away. In another place, Jesus said, "No man can serve two masters. Ye cannot serve God and mammon," or money. But do you know, you cannot serve God and yourself either? You need to decide who is in charge of your life. Who makes the decisions concerning what you will do? A disciple is one who is being disciplined or learning the disciplines of a master or teacher. If you insist on doing things your way, you are not teachable. You will only be taught or discipled when you let someone else teach you. This means denying your way, denying your ideas, denying your ambitions, denying your fears, your plans, or your own happiness. Does Jesus get his way, or do you get your way? Do you work on his terms, or are you setting the terms for how you serve the Lord? Does he decide when you go to church or get involved in church activities, or do you make the decision of whether or not you will be in attendance or participate? If your self-check reveals that you're not denying yourself for Christ's sake, it's time to turn the reins over to Jesus. It's time to get on your knees and surrender yourself to him. Seek his forgiveness for not being a good follower and commit to doing what you know he would have you to do.
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0: In Mark 16:15, Jesus said to his disciples, "Go ye into all the world and preach the gospel to every creature." 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In the Christian life, we are to take heed to ourselves. We need to make sure that we are doing well, that we are staying healthy in our faith. To do this requires that we examine ourselves. Here is a self-checkup. Ask yourself, do I intentionally aim to please God in all things? In Hannah's prayer in 1 Samuel chapter 2, verse 3, we find the words, "Talk no more so exceeding proudly. Let not arrogancy come out of your mouth. For the Lord is a God of knowledge, and by him actions are weighed." Words mean little when actions do not measure up to our big talk. God knows all things, and he judges men's actions more than men's words. Talk is cheap. Many people like to give nice words out of their mouths to try and please others, but only bring displeasure in their actions. Jesus rebuked the scribes and Pharisees in Matthew 15:7. He said, "Ye hypocrites, well did Isaiah prophesy of you, saying, This people draweth nigh unto me with their mouth, but and honoreth me with their lips, but their heart is far from me. One who truly aims to please God does not stop at words, but follows through in their actions. In 2 Timothy 2:4, Paul tells Timothy, "No man that warreth entangleth himself with the affairs of this life, that he may please him who hath chosen him to be a soldier." If we are going to aim to please God in all things, we need to get our attention off of those things that would hinder us from doing the things that please God. Don't get all tangled up in the things that stop you from pleasing God. There is a great promise in the Bible for the man whose ways please the Lord. When a man's ways please the Lord, he maketh even his enemies to be at peace with him. Proverbs 16:7. If your check reveals that you're not aiming to please God in all things, take some time to prioritize your schedule so that you're putting God first. Learn from the Bible what is pleasing to the Lord, and then make it your plan to do it.
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Matthew chapter 4, the Lord Jesus had been led by the Holy Spirit of God into the barren wilderness where he fasted for 40 days and then had to endure the temptations of Satan himself. In verses 3 and 6, Satan says to the one who created him, "If thou be the Son of God," and then he basically says to show off a little. In verse 3, it says, "If thou be the Son of God, command that these stones be made bread." Or verse 6, "If thou be the Son of God, cast thyself down from the steeple or the pinnacle of the temple." To us, the devil would say it like this: "Since you're such a good Christian, you can do thus and so." Dear friend, you'll never become a good enough Christian to where you can endure letting your guard down for even a minute. Don't give in to even what you might feel and the devil tells you is the smallest of sins. There are no small sins. There are only horrendous sins and worse than horrendous sins. Something to think about.

0: 2 Corinthians 13:5 tells us, "Examine yourselves whether ye be in the faith." In the Christian life, we are to take heed to ourselves. We need to make sure that we are doing well, that we are staying healthy in our faith. To do this requires that we examine ourselves. Here's a self-checkup. Ask yourself, do I listen to and yield to the Holy Spirit in me? Ephesians 4:30 says, "And grieve not the Holy Spirit of God, whereby ye are sealed unto the day of redemption." What the Bible teaches, I believe. Some of what I believe is unbelievable to me. That God would be merciful to sinful man. That God would send his Son as a man to be crucified by his own creation in order that his creation could be saved. That he would prepare a place for us in heaven to spend eternity with him. Wow. But to top it all off, and I mean that, to top it all off, that God would dwell in us by his Spirit. It is a doctrine that unfortunately is not preached or taught or understood by enough believers. There is someone in you working to help you, and so often he is ignored. That person is the Holy Spirit of God, God himself in you. We are commanded in Ephesians to grieve not the Holy Spirit of God. Do not cause grief to the Holy Spirit. How could we do that? By resisting him? By ignoring him? By disobeying him? Do you understand the great treasure it is that God loves you enough to never leave you alone, to take up residence in us, to always be with us? Oh, my friend, get to know the Holy Spirit. He is our companion. He is our guide. He is the one who knows better than you the Father's mind and the Father's will. And he can lead you better than anyone to do what is pleasing to God. He is your greatest helper. Don't grieve him. Work with him. Be a team. Work together to bring glory to the Father. If your self-check reveals that you have been grieving the Holy Spirit, not listening to and yielding to him, speak to him right now. Let him know that you want to hear from him, that you desire his teaching you and guiding you. Ask him to direct your steps today. Ask him to help you see what he would have you to notice, to talk to those that he's prepared for you to speak with, especially as you read your Bible. Ask him to help you have understanding, not just what the words mean, but what they mean for you to do.
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A little while ago, we asked the question, how do you show that God is the number one priority in your life? We heard many answers, but the Bible should be our authority for every question. This is Theo Amante with the Bible answer to that question. Without priorities, nothing worthwhile in a person's life will ever be finished or accomplished. You schedule your time, budget your money, and develop certain relationships based on what or who you believe is important. Now here's a list for you to consider. How would you prioritize these items? Family, work, church, God, self. Your words might say that God is first, but upon closer inspection, often our words don't match with our actions. How you prioritize and act upon these determines what is important in your life. A good list of priorities would be God, church and family, work, then self. Jesus tells us in the Gospel of Matthew what it looks like to put God first. In Matthew chapter 6, verse 33, "But seek ye first the kingdom of God and his righteousness, and all these things shall be added unto you." To put God first in your life means that you are seeking his kingdom, his righteousness, and his ways. The Bible says in Luke chapter 17, verse 20, "The kingdom of God cometh not with observation, neither shall they say, Lo here, or Lo there. Behold, the kingdom of God is within you." Every kingdom must have a king with his rule. Power, authority, respect, love, and loyalty goes to the king. Unlike sinful man, God is a perfect and mighty king. You need to willingly subject yourself under this great king. Remember that God is not a good luck charm to wear around your neck. God is not like a magic genie that you rub out of the lamp to have your wishes granted. God is not only there to run to when you are in emergency mode, but when you desperately need something. God is king, and he ought to be your whole life. In Colossians chapter 3, verse 4, "When Christ, who is our life, shall appear, then shall ye also appear with him in glory." Don't just attach Jesus to what you are doing. Make him the center of your life and do everything

0: Do you trust his timing? Or do you find your own way to get through the problem? But of course, when you suffer the bad consequences, then you ask God to help you out. Do you read God's Word daily? Or would you rather take the time and scroll through social media or play games on your phone? Do you pray in such a way that God is first? Or do you only pray for what you want so that you can consume it upon your own lusts? Do you look forward to being in church every single Sunday, or are you too busy for Him, or find it easy to skip church because a family gathering or because of work? Do you look to Jesus to help determine what kind of church you ought to attend, or do you allow people to determine that for you? In Colossians chapter 1 verse 18, "And He is the head of the body, the church, who is the beginning, the firstborn from the dead, that in all things He might have the preeminence." In all areas of your life, let Jesus have first place. Let Him be supreme. God has given us the local New Testament church to help us out. 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

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Namilaw mo karon sa 101.7 FM, the Anchor Radio diri sa Dumaguete. This is Jane Flores, privileged to be your host for this afternoon's listeners request hour of good and godly music. And it is that time again na makarequest mo sa inyo ang mga favorite nga songs nga paminawon. And if namilaw ka karon and if you have the Anchor Radio app, I'll go ulong and send ang mga favorite songs and we will do our best to play them for you. And to start this hour, here's a request that came in from Merle Jean Roshana, Rachel E. Smith, singing, "He's Always Been Faithful."

Namino regihapon mo sa the best radio station in Dumaguete, 101.7 FM, The Anchor Radio. And you've just heard a request that came in from Jav Espada. That was the Vandenbosch singing Not the Same. And to those nakaroon pa nakapamino, keep tuning in and hear more of the many good and quality music from this station. Maybe namino mo karon and karon pa ninyo nakita ang 101.7 FM sa inyong radio dial. 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So I hope you na siyang i-take advantage. And coming right up, here's Edras singing Redeeming Love, a request that came in from Alondra Singit.

And thank you so much, Raniel Singit, for requesting that song. You just heard the Westman family singing There Is a Redeemer. And coming right up, here's Stephen Ray Nichols singing All Alone, a request that came in from Precious Bandukilio.

for the pilgrim in his way. There are days to be with Christ all alone. We can tell him all our grief. He will give us quick relief.

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And listeners, if you are listening through the Inca Radio app, you may also enjoy watching the video of a sign song that's being played along with the music and learn how to sign the words if you want to. Coming right up, here's Hal Anderson College singing I Go to Jesus.

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Radio, sung by Precious Bandokilio, Javis Pada, and Reniel Singit, Nothing But the Blood or Ang Dugo Lamang ni Kristo.

And thank you, Shimea McAuliffe, for that request. It was Jack Mitchell Family singing I Could Never Outlove the Lord. And well, my good afternoon. Magandang tanghali sa inyo, Magueta. Ako de Aisel Andra Singit. Pleasure to serve you for the rest of the hour this afternoon, June 29, 2026. And nanata sa tunga-tunga sa itong live listeners request program karong hapon na so kung naminaw mo and wala po muna kasanin sa iyong song request, ayaw ka ulo kasi this hour is for you. Ato lang sa iyong Google Chrome kung na mo'y Android or kung na mo'y Apple na device. Ato lang sa iyong Safari browser and itype lang ang address ng ibcd.theanchor.app. Pwede mo makaregister for free, login for free, and send us your song request. Ay mo ka ulo kasi welcome kayo mo diri sa amo ang station. Again, akong balikon sa ibcd.theanchor.app. And let's continue with our program with this request that came in from one of our faithful listeners. Here's Lazy McRae singing, I Could Never Praise Him Enough.

And that was Landmark Baptist College singing Faithful to the Cross. Thank you, Jalen Flores, for that request. Coming up, here's a request that came in from one of our faithful listeners, Kelly Gray, singing The Reason I Sing.

101.7 FM, the Anchor Radio, Duma Gaden. Thank you, Sophia Falsilda, for that beautiful song request. That was his own singing, Even in the Valley. Now coming up, here's a request that came in from one of our faithful listeners, Golden State Baptist College, singing Feel Like Flying Away.

Well, that song has brought us up to the end of our hour, and thank you so much for spending your time with us. Diri sa Amo Station 11.7 FM, The Anchor Radio Dumaguete. And I hope na enjoy ninyo yung pagpamino sa mga song requests na inyong gisend. And let me encourage you to stay tuned para makadungog pa mo o good programs lined up just for you. And also tomorrow at 7 a.m. for another episode of Good Morning Dumaguete. That's all for now, listening friends. Looking forward to serving you again next time. But on

0: What is your basis for good decision making? We took to the street to ask people what they thought about making good decisions.
1: Sa ako among good, kaingon ko nga sakto ang decision if na siya good outcome. Like, kung napoy bad outcome, napoy siya murag reason nga na siya ningon ana and nasa siya lesson tanga makuhat.
2: Depende sa akong idea or opinion sa lain on sa ilang maingon if chakto ba ni or depende gina ako if nakabalo ko sa akong buhaton or sa akong decision.
3: For me, I always overthink things. So, akong timbangon kung asa gyud ang mas better nga solution. And then if I feel like kaning usa is much worse, mubalhin ko sa usa and akong piliyon siya nga. Mao ni mas better way for this situation.
4: Actually, when it comes of decision making, I always look for the better. Most especially if it is God's will, if it is for a purpose, and it can benefit para sa akoa.
5: If kanang positive ang outcome.
6: If dili siya makadaot sa ato.
7: When it comes to decision making, I will not decide basically directly. I would have to ask my peers first. And as for their opinion on basically what to do, osa na ako gi-formulate akong final decision based on the info sa akong mga peers.
0: Don't go away. Coming up, we will see how God's Word answers that question.

0: A little while ago, we asked the question, what is your basis for good decision making? We heard many answers, but the Bible should be our authority for every question. This is Theo Amante with the Bible answer to that question. Well, we make decisions every day, whether they are small or big decisions. Decisions must be made from a premise that there is right and wrong. Within right, there may be better and best, but it is all based upon a set standard of truth and righteousness. Who determines what is best? In Proverbs chapter 16, verse 25, there is a way that seemeth right unto a man, but the end thereof are the ways of death. The decision you make may seem right because of circumstances, but have you considered the end? Have you seen the lives of others who've made the same decision? We are not born with the knowledge or understanding necessary to make good decisions. We must be taught good discernment. We need to get counsel and advice, but only from the sources that care only about giving us truth and right. In Proverbs chapter 11, verse 14, where no counsel is, the people fall. But in the multitude of counselors, there is safety. You need counselors that are wiser than you are. Your peers often aren't the best people to go for counsel because they may be just as unwise as you are. You need counselors who don't care if truth offends you. Those who will challenge our own desires and be more concerned about leading us correctly than making us happy. Though it may hurt our feelings, truth ought to be first. In Romans chapter 14, verse 12, so then every one of us shall give account of himself to God. It is never right to make the wrong decision, and we are accountable for the decisions we make. Take responsibility for your choices. You have no one to blame, so you need to choose wisely. Good decisions are not always recognized until afterward. We must have the faith in the source giving us the wisdom. Is it God? Is it of God? Or is the person godly? In James chapter 1, verse 5, if any of you lack wisdom, let him ask of God, that giveth to all men liberally and upbraideth not, and it shall be given him. God has wisdom that is not of this world. Ask in faith, believing that he will give you the wisdom that you need. He has a lot of wisdom to give, and he doesn't scold or reprove anyone who asks from him. In Hebrews chapter 4, verse 12, for the word of God is quick and powerful, sharper than any two-edged sword, piercing even to the dividing asunder of soul and spirit, and of the joints and marrow, and is a discerner of the thoughts and intents of the heart. His wisdom comes from his word, and we have men of God, pastors that have given their lives to preach and teach God's word and are willing to guide us in the way that God would have us to go. The question is, are you willing to ask? God wants what is best for you. He has a good, acceptable, and perfect will for your life. In Romans chapter 12, verse 2, and be not conformed to this world, but be transformed by the renewing of your mind, that ye may prove what is that good and acceptable and perfect will of God. Don't allow your mind to be pressed into the mold that the world has made. You have to believe that God has your best interest in mind. God has given us ways to help us in our decision making. Keep tuning into the station for more help from the Bible, because the Bible has the answer.
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2: you again. 2 Corinthians 13:5 tells us, "Examine yourselves whether ye be in the faith." In the Christian life, we are to take heed to ourselves. We need to make sure that we are doing well, that we are staying healthy in our faith. To do this requires that we examine ourselves. Here is a self-checkup. Ask yourself, "Do I meditate much upon the joys of heaven?" Colossians 3:1 says, "If ye then be risen with Christ, seek those things which are above, where Christ sitteth on the right hand of God. Set your affection on things above, not on things on the earth." Because Jesus is the life of those who have believed, we ought to be seeking, that is longing for, and interested to know more about above, that is heaven. We are told by Paul to set our affection on things above, not on the things here on earth. The things of this earth, although they cannot compare to what awaits us in heaven, will have a tendency to distract our thoughts and keep us from thinking about heaven. How we love, or who we love, is in heaven. What are we to love is in heaven. Our treasures are to be laid up in heaven. Do you know, if you're thinking about heaven, you're probably not laying up or storing up treasures here on earth. If you're thinking about heaven, that's where you'll be storing up your treasures. Jesus said, "For where your treasure is, there will your heart be also." We need to be heavenly minded. It will help us day by day to do with patience and go through with patience the struggles in this world. When we know that this is not our final home, that we have a mansion over the hilltop in heaven, then heaven ought to be sounding sweeter every day to us. Lanny Wolf wrote a song entitled, "Jesus Will Be What Makes It Heaven for Me." Here's the verses. "I've heard of a land that is wondrously fair. They say that its splendor is far beyond compare. In that place that's called heaven, my soul longs to be. For where Jesus is, it will be heaven for me. Heaven for me. It will be heaven for me. Jesus will be what makes it heaven for me. All its beauty and wonder I'm longing to see. But Jesus will be what makes it heaven for me." Now if walls weren't jasper, and if streets were not gold, if mansions would crumble, and if folks still grew old, still I'd see everything I've been longing to see. For if Jesus is there, it will be heaven for me. If your self-check reveals that you're not meditating on the joys of heaven, make it a point to read what the Bible tells us about heaven. Remind yourself every day that this world is not your home, that you're only traveling through this world. Set your affection aside to love heaven more than anything in this world.
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4: Did you know a toad has 11 pairs of chromosomes, an alligator has 16, a cat 19, and a rhesus monkey has 21. A human has 21 pairs of chromosomes. You're saying, wow, that's pretty good. Well, a potato has 24, and a dog has 39. Also, a chicken has 39. If we are descendants of the amphibians, that means 123 pairs of chromosomes would have to change. But 10 pairs of chromosomes has approximately 130 million chemical bases in it, each would have to change just right at exactly the right time. That would be kind of like replacing half of the books in the Library of Congress and then adding 10 new wings full of books, one text at a time, in the correct numerical order without any plan by a blind librarian. Maybe there were some plans in the way that God made you. This is Pete Cowling.
5: I'm Elliot DeMoville. Isaiah 40:31 says, "But they that wait upon the Lord shall renew their strength. They shall mount up with wings as eagles. They shall run and not be weary, and they shall walk and not faint." 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
6: Don't miss out on where God is taking you by believing you've left something good behind. You didn't leave anything good behind when you got saved. Everything good is in Christ. Everything good is ahead, not behind.
3: You're listening to a portion of a message preached at International Baptist Church, Dumaguete, by Pastor Randy DeMoville. Remember Lot's wife. We that are dead in Christ must look forward to His will and not turn back. We should have no sympathy for those things that are dead to us.
6: Old things are passed away. Behold, all things become. We are new creatures in Christ. He didn't say, let me fix you up. We're not fixed up old men. We're new men. Are you listening tonight? So important we get this. God didn't say, well, I still see some good there. He didn't see any good in us. There was none that doeth good, no, not one. We were all unrighteous. There was nothing good in us that God said, I think I can restore that. He's not restoring the old man. The old man's dead. He gives us new life in Christ. He quickened us. He gave us life by His Holy Spirit. We are born again, born new. New life. So we got to say, you know what? Good riddance to the old, not, I sure miss the old life. Remember Lot's wife. Remember Lot's wife. Stop looking back. There's nothing for you there anymore. Some of you got to stop looking back to the old life. There's nothing good there. Look at verse 33. Jesus continued. He said, whosoever shall seek to save his life shall lose it. And whosoever shall lose his life shall preserve it. Now, saving your life, he's talking about you trying to keep from losing something that you cannot bring into the new life. Right? So in other words, Jesus say, I'm taking you out from there. And you say, wait a second, I need to go get something. There's nothing there for you to take. But he gives warning in the passage above this that when the Son of Man comes, he says, man, if you're up on the housetop, you don't have time to go inside and get something. If you're in the fields, you don't have time to go home and get anything. And that's got to be our attitude when Jesus comes, when he saves us from the old life and we're delivered from the old life. We don't need to go back to try to rescue anything out of the old life. It's dead. It's cursed. You need to be willing to completely lose what you were in order to gain what lies ahead. For by grace are you saved through faith, right? We're saved by grace. Okay? What is grace? God's help for us to do what we could not do without God's help. Now, for a person to receive help, do you know what that requires? Humility. A proud person doesn't receive help. Proud person, I'll do it myself. So a person who asks for help, that's humbling, isn't it? How many of you like asking people for help? We don't like doing that, do we? Because we're proud. We don't like to ask for help. Not even God. That's why you don't pray. You're proud. Stay with me. But to get saved, in order to receive grace, because God gives grace to who? The humble, and he resists who? The proud. And so to get saved, there was grace because I was humble enough to know I needed a Savior. I can't save myself. I need help. I need someone to save me. Jesus, save me. That takes humility. There's a humility there that you have to be willing to lose everything to gain Him. Don't miss out on where God is taking you by believing you've left something good behind. You didn't leave anything good behind when you got saved. Everything good is in Christ. Everything good is ahead, not behind. The world has nothing good. The flesh has nothing good. Our life is to now be lived or walked in the Spirit, listen to me, which is contrary to the flesh. The flesh and the Spirit are contrary to each other.
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7: Matthew chapter 1, verses 11 through 16. And Josias begat Jeconias and his brethren about the time they were carried away to Babylon. And after they were brought to Babylon, Jeconias begat Salathiel, and Salathiel begat Zerubbabel, and Zerubbabel begat Abiud, and Abiud begat Eliakim, and Eliakim begat Azor, and Azor begat Sadok, and Sadok begat Achim, and Achim begat Eliud, and Eliud begat Eleazar, and Eleazar begat Mathan, and Mathan begat Jacob, and Jacob begat Joseph, the husband of Mary, of whom was born Jesus, who was called Christ. This genealogy, recorded despite foreign captivity, national dissolution, and 400 years of spiritual indifference, God kept excellent records even when men did not. This teaches me this. 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Something to think about.
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0: like a David, you want to face the giants, then you risk what you need to risk to get your job done. Stop trying to save your life all the time. Jesus said, he that will save his life will lose it, but he that will lose his life for my sake and the gospel shall find it. You're always trying to look out for yourself. You're not going to kill giants. You make your job more important than yourself.
1: 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Before you slay giants, David was a shepherd boy before he was known to be a giant slayer. He treated the small jobs well. Treat everything as important.
0: David said unto Saul, thy servant kept his father's sheep. He wasn't ashamed of it. He wasn't ashamed of it. If you're doing what God wants you to do, there's nothing to be ashamed of. Amen. I've watched some graduates of my Bible college. They won't say where they went to college. I went to a college in the Midwest. You loser. You bum. I went to Hiles Anderson College. I'm not ashamed. It's where God sent me. It's where God trained me. And God used that college in a great way in my life. I'm not ashamed. My pastor's a graduate of that college. That's why I went there. I wouldn't want to be associated. Dr. Hiles? I thank God for Dr. Hiles. Well, you know what people say? I don't care what people say. God used him to help save a nation. I believe that. Oh, listen to me. Don't be ashamed. And David, he wasn't ashamed that he was a keeper of his father's sheep. He said to the king, my father's sheep. And there came a lion and a bear and took a lamb out of the flock, and I went out after him and smote him and delivered it out of his mouth. And when he rose up against me, I caught him by his beard and smote him and slew him. David risked his own life to make sure his job was done. You know what most people do? I ain't giving my life for those sheep. That's what a lot of pastors are doing nowadays. I ain't giving my life for those sheep. I ain't going to suffer for them. I'm not going to take any risks for them. David did. He risked his life to save his father's sheep. Are you listening this morning? You want to be like a David? You want to face the giants? Then you risk what you need to risk to get your job done. Stop trying to save your life all the time. Jesus said, he that will save his life will lose it, but he that will lose his life for my sake and the gospel shall find it. You're always trying to look out for yourself. You're not going to kill giants. You make your job more important than yourself. We need some Davids. He was a keeper of sheep, not a zookeeper, to feed the sheep to the lions and bears. Huh? He said, my dad didn't make me the zookeeper to feed the sheep to the lions and bears. Yeah, I've got to save them from the lions and the bears. And he risked his life. He protected what was given him to protect. David didn't just get up one day and say, I think I'd like to kill a giant. He didn't even know there was a giant down there challenging the nation of Israel. He was just keeping his father's sheep. He kept his nose in his own business, was doing his own job, doing his own work, doing a good job. Writing psalms to God. Keeping the sheep. But he was obedient. I doubt killing giants had really ever come into the mind of David until he was faced with a giant. David was ready. He was ready. Let's be ready when the giants come. Not by focusing on fighting giants. Instead, let's focus on being obedient. Let's focus on having a heart for God. Living a balanced life, being used where we're needed, and being responsible for every responsibility.
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How do you do? Like earthquakes, accidents have a way of hitting unexpectedly and reordering our lives along new fault lines. The woman in the following story knows that some accidents are not accidents at all, but are part of a bigger plan to open the eyes of our understanding. All that became clear when her heart and mind and life were unshackled.

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1: Walking home in the dark is fun when you have friends.
2: Yeah, especially those guys.
1: Wish we could spend more time with them.
3: Hey, where's Mom?
1: She probably went inside. She was way ahead of us. Dang, you scared us.
4: Well, you don't have the sense the good Lord gave a goose. Out here at night dating those boys, I'll beat the tar out of you.
1: Oh, we're not dating, Dad. They just walked us home from revival.
4: You know I don't allow that.
3: Dad, we weren't doing anything wrong.
4: You stay with your mother from now on.
1: Oh, you tore my blouse.
4: Well, I better not ever catch you doing that again or you won't be able to walk.
3: Daddy, stop it.
0: The woman in our story was born on a farm in Kentucky, the second youngest of seven children. Growing up in Appalachia during the 40s meant having no running water, no phone, no electricity. But more debilitating than that was no feelings of love from her father. This is the true story of how she found a father's love. It's the true story of Ornell Cupp, right now on Unshackled.
1: I grew up in what today is called a dysfunctional home. Daddy was very good to his horses and neighbors, but took his anger out on the family. My older brothers and sisters left home early to get away from him. Mother was a battered wife. I never saw Daddy hit Mom, but I saw the results in her black and blue face. One time we feared for her life, as Daddy was hunting for her everywhere with a box of matches in his hand.
4: I get my hands on her. Eve!
5: What's he gonna do?
2: I don't know. I'm scared, Ornell. He doesn't smoke, so what's he up to with those matches?
5: Where is Mom?
2: I don't know. She's hiding in the woods, I guess.
5: I hope he doesn't find her.
2: One time, when you were a baby, he hurt Mama so bad, she had him put in jail. When he got out, he wasn't allowed to come around for a whole year. That was the most peaceful time we ever had.
5: Why did she let him come back?
2: He told her he'd learned his lesson. He said he'd be good. Said it would never happen again. Ha!
5: I wish he'd go away and never come back.
1: But he stayed, and I continued to live in fear. We went to church twice a month, and it was as a child I first heard that Jesus loved me. How I pondered that. When I was 12, we had revival, and I went forward knowing my heart was full of darkness. I prayed, asking God to save me, but no one explained how to do that. I loved school, even though my grades were not exceptional, but when I started the ninth grade, a new crisis erupted.
4: Don't you talk back to me. Get outside. I'm going to give you a whooping.
6: I don't deserve no whipping, Dad, and I ain't going to take it.
4: Then you should have done what was right.
6: I ain't staying here. I go to Detroit, get myself a job just like the others.
4: It won't be home, son. You remember that. Where do you girls think you're going?
5: Well, school starts today, Daddy.
4: Yeah? You ain't going nowhere.
3: Why not?
4: Not till your brother comes back from Detroit. No siree. You're staying right here at home.
5: That's not fair, Daddy. I love school, and he might never come back.
4: Well, too bad, kitten. You'll just have to stay dumb, I guess.
3: But we didn't do nothing wrong.
4: I don't want to hear no more about it.
1: With our education at stake, my brother returned in time for us to start the second semester, which put me behind. I felt stupid, and I didn't like school after that. During the summer, when I was 16, our Sunday school group went for a picnic. I had a cast on my leg, and I couldn't participate in games, so I went for a walk. A young man who was very shy and his friend began following me in their car wherever I went.
7: My name's Lawrence Cupp. What's yours?
1: Ornell Longworth.
7: That's a pretty name.
1: I never thought so. When I started school, the kids called me Doornail.
7: You live around here, Ornell?
1: About 30 miles away in Corbin.
7: I'm from Dayton, Ohio.
1: Oh, you're a long way from home.
7: Yeah, just visiting.
1: I just came from the Crippled Children's Hospital in Louisville. They operated on my foot.
7: What happened?
1: I injured it 4 years ago. It never healed right, so they cut the bone and straightened it.
7: Can I give you a ride somewhere?
1: Oh, no. I'm here with my family.
7: Well, maybe they'll let me take you home.
1: You can ask my mother, but someone will have to go with me. Lawrence took me home and asked for a date the following Saturday. Daddy made the usual fuss, yelling about me picking up strangers, but Lawrence pretended not to notice. He came to see me on weekends, driving more than 200 miles. He also wrote letters asking me to marry him. I finally replied, "If you can't ask me to my face, then the answer is no." So he proposed in person.
7: Ornell, remember the first time I came here and I said someday I would like to take you home with me?
1: Yes, I remember.
7: Well, today I'm going to ask your dad if I can marry you.
1: Oh, you sure are brave. Well, come on, let's go inside and face the music. Daddy?
4: Yeah?
1: Lawrence wants to ask you something.
4: Well, I'm listening.
7: I want to marry Ornell.
4: You got a job, son?
7: Yes, sir. I work at the GM factory.
4: Well, you promise to take good care of her? You can get married.
1: Lawrence and I married January 2nd, 1954. Mother left my father a few months later and divorced him that October. Our first daughter was born in November, so I never went back to school after our marriage. We almost never went to church either, but Lawrence did quit drinking. 3 years later, he was laid off from his job for 3 months, and when he was called back, he came down with bronchial pneumonia and was hospitalized. I didn't drive.
7: Ornell, how did you get here, honey?
1: Oh, I asked a neighbor lady if she would drive your car and bring me.
7: Sure is good to see you.
1: We miss you so much.
7: I can't believe the string of bad luck I'm having.
1: Neighbor said that she was praying for us.
7: You tell her I appreciate that.
1: Well, she blackmailed me. She said she would bring me here if I would go to a prayer meeting with her afterwards. I made up my mind to be a good Christian. So when Lawrence came home, we began going to church with our neighbor. A few months later, at a revival in Mother's Church, my husband walked forward and gave his life to Christ. From then on, I didn't have to beg him to go to church. The years passed and 3 more daughters were born to us. Lawrence and I were both active in the church. He was the Sunday school secretary and I had charge of the nursery. One day, a friend took me out soul winning.
2: Don't worry, Ornell. You'll do just fine.
1: Oh, I wish I had your confidence, Eileen.
2: We're laborers together with God, Ornell. God gives you the right words to say.
1: But you know so many Bible verses. When I read the Bible, it might as well be Greek. I just don't understand it.
2: Well, don't be discouraged. In 1 Corinthians chapter 3, the Apostle Paul says, "I have planted, Apollos watered, but God gave the increase. Now he that planteth and he that watereth are one, and every man shall receive his own reward according to his own labor."
1: You see what I mean?
5: I don't know how to say verses like that at the right time.
2: Oh, you're a busy mother, Ornell. Someday you'll have time to memorize scripture. Hey, there's a mission conference coming up this Sunday. Why don't you go to it?
5: I have to be in the nursery.
2: Well, I'll stay with the babies. You go.
5: During the conference, the pastor spoke of the need to start churches in towns that had none. I yearned to go forward and dedicate my life to missions, but I waited to talk with Lawrence. Honey?
7: Uh-huh.
5: Have you ever thought you might like to start a church?
7: Yes, a little, I guess. It would be nice.
5: I wanted to go forward so badly today. I thought of all the homes Eileen and I visited in Gas City. Those people don't have a church nearby.
7: I would think Swayze would be a better place to start.
5: We'd almost have to move there if we really wanted to start a church.
7: That's a big decision, Ornell. We better think about it a while.
5: We could sell the house.
7: Oh, slow down, honey. There's a lot to consider.
5: Lawrence, I just know the Lord wants us to do this. We talked more as the days went by. And 2 weeks later, Lawrence and I went forward during an invitation to dedicate ourselves to missions work. At the same time, our pastor transferred to another location, so we had a substitute preacher each week. As my mind began to wander during the sermon, I had no idea that my complacent little world was about to be shaken from its foundations.
0: We'll hear more about that seismic activity in just a moment. 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
5: Although I tried to listen to sermons, no speaker held my attention very long. But my wandering mind was jerked back to the present by something the preacher said, a verse that made me question my salvation. I tried to dismiss the thought. After all, I went forward at age 12. Each week we had a different pastor, and each week my mind was somewhere else. And then once again, I heard something that challenged my salvation.
4: Know ye not that the unrighteous shall not inherit the kingdom of God? Be not deceived. Neither fornicators, nor idolaters, nor adulterers, nor effeminate, nor abusers of themselves with mankind, nor thieves, nor covetous, nor drunkards, nor revilers, nor extortioners shall inherit the kingdom of God.
5: That scripture greatly troubled me. I felt like an electric current went through my body. To myself, I said, "Lord, I'm saved." Then I decided it was Satan trying to get me to doubt my salvation. After all, hadn't I surrendered to missions work?
7: Oh, I don't know, Ornell. I don't think we're ever going to find the right house to buy. I'm ready to throw in the towel.
5: Well, honey, we can't give up yet.
7: Wait a minute. Listen to this. 2-story frame house in Gas City. 8 large rooms, bath and a half, hardwood floors, new furnace, walk-in closets, and plenty of storage space with half basement. 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
5: Wow, we can afford that.
7: I'll call right now.
1: We closed the deal in a few days and moved into our new house in August. So the first step of our ministry was complete. But I was still troubled, especially after another guest preacher quoted the same verse. If I was confused before about my salvation, now I was full of anxiety. With no pastor to talk to, I got down on my knees and I prayed, "Lord, I don't know if I'm saved or not, but I repent of my sins and I ask you to save me if I'm not." I still didn't have peace. Later, we decided to drive back home to visit my mother. I was plagued with uncertainty about my salvation and fell to my knees from time to time, asking the Lord to save me. Finally, I gave up and said, "Lord, until you show me whether I'm saved or not, I'll continue doing the work I'm doing. I'll quit if you show me I'm lost." As we prepared for our trip to Kentucky, I had a nagging feeling of dread. Then we set out in our brand new car, but forgot to fasten our brand new seat belts.
3: How much further, Daddy?
7: A long way yet, honey. Hundreds of miles.
3: Mom, what if we had a wreck and all get killed?
1: What do you mean, if we get killed?
3: You know, what would happen to the mission?
1: What do you mean, what would happen to the mission?
3: Well, who would start the mission work?
1: Joyce, if the Lord wants your dad and me to work in the mission, he will save us for it.
7: All right, no more stops now till we get there.
1: You girls, pipe down. You know, we've never had seat belts before. Why don't we use them?
7: Okay.
1: It's late. You girls lie down back there and you try to get some sleep.
7: Good idea. I could use the quiet.
1: Where are we?
7: Near Frankfort.
1: Sure is dark out there. No lights anywhere.
7: Where's the road?
1: Save us, Lord! The highway under construction turned to gravel, and the warning sign was down because of an accident the previous week. Lawrence couldn't stop. The car hit a stone wall, bounced back, and hit the wall again and again. My head all the while was bouncing against the roof of the car like a rubber ball. As we came to a stop, I sensed someone between Lawrence and me.
7: You and the kids get out of the car, Arnell. It could catch fire any second now. Hurry!
1: Girls, are you all right? Joyce?
3: Yes, Mommy.
1: Are the others okay?
3: I think so. My head is bleeding.
7: Get out of the car!
1: I can't open the door, Lawrence. My arm won't move.
7: I'll come around. Come on, honey, move. Girls, get out of the car.
1: A car came along and took two of the girls and me to the hospital while Lawrence waited for the police. By the time we arrived, my husband and the other girls were already there by ambulance. I asked them to take care of my girls first, then they x-rayed my arm.
7: Well, they want to take you to a hospital in Lexington for surgery. The broken bone is lying right next to the main artery and nerve.
1: I saw the x-ray. The doctor poked pins in me and I didn't feel anything.
7: Don't move, whatever you do. He said any movement could sever the artery and the nerve.
1: What about you and the girls?
7: They want to keep us overnight for observation.
1: At least you have a place to sleep tonight.
7: As soon as I get a car, I'll take the girls to your mother's place. Arnell, I'm really worried about your arm. The paper I signed, it's...
1: Honey, if the Lord wants my arm, he can have it. If he sees fit to take my arm, then he has a purpose, and he'll give me a way to survive without it. I don't know how, but he will.
8: I have strict orders not to let you move so you don't sever that nerve.
1: Oh, I won't move. God will help me with that. He's so wonderful, so loving. He was there during the accident. I could feel his presence. He's always there, even when you aren't aware of him or thank him. I love the Lord so much, I didn't know how much I loved him until tonight. He kept us from being killed. I realize he prepared me ahead of time. He had me clean up all the bottles in the car, or they might have been thrown around like missiles. He had me put the girls down to sleep, or they might have been hurt very badly. He had us fasten our seat belts, or we would have gone through the windshield. What an awesome God he is.
8: Well, yes, ma'am, he is. Most people don't realize how much he watches over us.
1: Oh, I'm sorry. I've been babbling on. I didn't even give you a chance to talk. Something special happened to me in that accident.

0: church when I felt the Lord lead me to work in the hospital. I see many at the point of death, and I tell them about the love of God. Most of them curse me, so it's a pleasure listening to you.
1: I had never talked about God like that, but after that night I couldn't restrain the love that flooded my heart and spilled out in praise. I must have passed out because I awoke as they were putting a cast on my arm. In the hospital, I told everyone about God's love and our desire to start a church.
2: Mrs. Cupp, you have a damaged radial nerve in your arm, and the nerves controlling your fingers are also injured. I have no way of knowing if the nerve was cut in two or just injured.
1: How long do I have to wear this cast?
2: 12 weeks.
1: Well, at least you didn't have to amputate my arm.
2: Sit up while you're sleeping so the weight of the cast will pull the bone down and prevent it from growing crooked.
1: Okay.
2: The prognosis isn't very good. It'll be 2 years before you get the use of your arm back, if ever.
1: Doctor, that's up to the Lord. We got a new car, and a week later, I was released from the hospital. We visited Mother, and then we drove back home. I called our new pastor right away.
3: I heard about your accident, Ornell. Praise God, you and your family survived.
1: My arm is in a cast, and I'm not allowed to move it.
3: Well, how can we help?
1: Oh, God has been so good, Pastor. Right away, a friend came over and cut all the girls' hair so I can comb them with my left hand.
3: Well, that's wonderful.
1: Pastor, would it be okay if I come to church in a house coat, since the cast makes it too difficult to change clothes?
3: Well, anyone wanting to go to church that bad is welcome, even in a house coat.
1: I couldn't wait to go to church to stand up and give God the glory for what He'd done for us. The next few months were a challenge as I learned to iron, cook, clean, help my children dress using my left hand. The girls were a big help. When my fingers became rigid, I wore a brace over the cast so I could exercise them. In January, the cast came off, and miraculously I could feel and began to use my arm. God was healing me. We started our ministry that same month, inviting people to our home for Bible study. We struggled along most of the year. Then we had a talk with our pastor.
4: So you think the people want preaching, not Bible study?
1: That's what they say.
5: They just aren't ready to commit to intensive Bible study.
4: Well, you never had a big turnout, have you?
5: It's sporadic, but we keep inviting them. If we can find a pastor, I think they'll come.
4: Maybe you should just give it up.
1: Oh, we can't do that. I know the Lord wants us to do this.
5: Honey.
1: We can't quit.
4: Well, let's begin church services in January.
1: So that's how our church in Gas City was begun in 1966, and God reaped a harvest again and again. Several years later, listening to an evangelist, I realized that I had been saved during the accident. I talked with our pastor and another one later on, but they both felt it happened when I was 12. 7 years to the day after the accident, I was studying my Sunday school lesson when God gave me the insight I needed.
5: Something's on your mind, Ornell. I can tell.
1: Lawrence, all my life, God seemed to be way out yonder, until the accident. Ever since that night, I have felt close to the Lord.
5: That's great, honey. It's obvious that you're changed.
1: I'm convinced I was born again that night. The scriptures were closed to me before then. But listen to this. In 1 Corinthians chapter 2, "But the natural man receiveth not the things of the Spirit of God, for they are foolishness unto him, neither can he know them, because they are spiritually discerned." And then in John chapter 7, "He that believeth on me, as the Scripture hath said, out of his belly shall flow rivers of living water." Lawrence, I was able to witness and talk about God's love after that night, never before.
5: You're probably right, then.
1: I remember feeling convicted when I was 16, but thought I was saved and I did nothing about it. Then a few months before the accident, I was so anxious because I knew I wasn't saved.
5: The Bible says there's no condemnation to those who are in Christ Jesus.
1: That's true. But I was guilty of the biggest sin of all, not trusting Jesus Christ as my Savior. I have never doubted my salvation since the night of the accident, and I have felt such peace and joy since then. I understand the Bible now as never before. I love to listen to sermons now, and I never did before.
5: I'm glad, honey.
1: I have to tell the church about this, in case there are other people like me who doubt their salvation. It's easy to know when you were really born again. There's a difference in your life.
5: That's for sure.
1: I gave my testimony in church, and there were others like me who came forward for salvation, including my daughter. I was also baptized again because I wanted to obey the Lord in everything. If you have never trusted the Lord Jesus Christ, do it now. He died on the cross for our sins, rose from the dead to give us eternal life, and knowing Him is eternal life. Neither is there salvation in any other, for there is none other name under heaven given among men whereby we must be saved.
6: For God sent not His Son into the world to condemn the world, but that the world through Him might be saved. There's nowhere you can go to find forgiveness except the cross. The Prince of Peace paid your debt in full so you can be free of guilt and shame. And there's nothing you can do to add to His sacrifice. Just turn to Him in faith and thank Him for His unspeakable gift. 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

Welcome to Facing Tomorrow. My name is Jeremiah Williams. My granddad, Dr. Tom Williams, faithfully recorded this radio program for so many years. He wanted to comfort all of us with the comfort wherewith he had been comforted by God our Father and his Son, Jesus Christ, through all of the heartaches and sorrows he experienced. He didn't know about tomorrow, but he knew who held tomorrow and who held his hand. Though he's no longer with us, his message of God's comfort lives on because Jesus lives. May you be challenged and helped as you listen to my granddad share what God had taught him. He always said, the best way to face your tomorrows is to live for Jesus today.

0: Dr. Tom Williams, and welcome to Facing Tomorrow. I trust that the Lord would use it wonderfully, not only in your life, but others as you spread it out. And that's what David said, I'm going to publish the things of God. And the scripture talks about, and many there were that published it. And we publish it with our lives. We publish it with our speaking of our mouth. We publish it by the kindness that we demonstrate to others. We publish it all of the time, and may we do the job that God wants us to do. As he said in his word, he said, let your light so shine that men may see your good works and glorify your Father which is in heaven. Amen and amen. Well, wonderful song today by Francis Havergal, one of those soul-searching ones. Take my life and let it be. Take my life and let it be consecrated, Lord, to thee. Take my hands and let them move at the impulse of thy love. At the impulse of thy love. Take my feet and let them be swift and beautiful for thee. Take my voice and let me sing always only for my King. Always only for my King. Take my lips and let them be filled with messages for thee. Take my silver and my gold. Not a mite would I withhold. Not a mite would I withhold. Take my love, my God, I pour at thy feet its treasure store. Take myself, and I will be ever only all for thee, ever only all for thee. And you see that he wants him to have his eyes. He wants him to have his hands. He wants him to have his feet, his lips, his love. We think of the song, is your all on the altar of sacrifice laid? Does your heart the spirit control? You know, that's the question. Is your all, not 90%, all on the altar of sacrifice laid? Can you say that not a mite of that I own will I withhold from thee and the mission that you've called me to do and the mission that you've commissioned your church to do, the church of our Lord Jesus Christ to do on earth, and the commission that we have directly from you, Father, go ye into all the world. You spoke that through the lips of your Son. He said, the words I speak are not mine, they are my Father's. And so when he said, go ye into all the world, he was simply passing on to us what you wanted us to do and to be. Take my life and let it be consecrated, Lord, to thee. And this is what David wanted with his life, and we'll see that here. Notice, please, that we always need to pray, always need to pray. So as we gather at the blessed throne in heaven, would you gather with us there today? If you can, be on bended knee. If you can't, you're driving a car or something, or you just can't kneel, then I trust that you would do that. Our Father, we thank you today now for your love and mercy and kindness toward us. We're thankful for the way you blessed David as king of Israel, and how you protected him so many, many times and caused him to be able to be the great soldier that he was and the great songwriter that he was, as he wrote so many, many of the Psalms. We ask you today that we would be obedient to the book of Ephesians that says, making melody in your heart with psalms, hymns, and spiritual songs, make your voice known unto God. Oh, help us, our Father, that we would put something in our brain that's worth being in there, and that we would just talk about you and sing about you and preach about you. And, oh, Father, that we would memorize thy word. Thy word have I hid in my heart, that I might not sin against thee. So help us today in Jesus' blessed and wonderful name. Amen and amen. Well, as we come to the message in Psalm 26, and we will drop down to the last sentence of the verse 7, that I may publish with thy voice of thanksgiving. And here is the last sentence, and tell of all thy wondrous works. And tell of all thy wondrous works. And we mentioned some of them yesterday, last week on the broadcast. And now we talk about them this morning. Daniel in the lion's den. The three Hebrew children delivered from the furnace. Samson delivered from the temple and in his death slew more than he had slain in his life. And over 3,000 of them plunged to their death there in this giant building and palladium where they were watching and making sport of Samson. And we see God delivering in so many, many battles with the giants of Goliath's brothers and Goliath himself, and how you delivered David from that, and then you delivered David and some of his brothers as they slew the brothers of Goliath, and on and on and on and on. We see the Lord Jesus when he was on earth following right along in your footsteps, dear Father, as they're out on the Galilean Sea, and he whispers, "Peace, be still," to the storm that was about to sink the ship. The disciples at least thought that. And then how many that he helped as different situations came. David said, "I want to talk about that. I want to tell of all thy wondrous works. I want to tell about the Red Sea crossing when over 2 million Jews and their animals, the camels, the asses, the sheep, the goats, the chickens, the dogs, all went across the Red Sea on dry ground and went, escaped to safety. And the Egyptians trying to cross the Red Sea all drowned. Their equipment washed up on the shore on the other side and outfitted the army of Israel with shields and swords. They had nothing. They had nothing in that line. And then God just took care of all of that. And then some songs were written and so forth. A mighty, mighty time. And then how God broke down the walls of Jericho without one stone being thrown against them, without anything happening physically from man. He just walked around the city of Jericho 13 times, and on the 13th time, Joshua said, "Shout," and the 2 million voices cried out in a shout, and the walls fell down, and they will march straight up. It filled the moat everywhere around the city, and it just laid flat down on the ground, and they marched right up into the city, right straight in front of them. None of them had to look for a path to get in there after the walls fell. It was just automatic, and God arranged that, and it walked right up in front of them, and on and on and on, and the hail that God sent at different times, and the thunder and the lightning that gave the victory to the armies of Israel, and so many things, all the wondrous works of God, in order that we could be saved, in order that David and his people could be saved. Great things were done. "Lord, I have loved the habitation of thy house." He said, "I like being in God's house." You know, Solomon said in Ecclesiastes 8 and verse 1, "Be not hasty to get out of the king's sight. In other words, you get in the king's house, hang around for a while. Exciting things happen there. And he just might be going to give out some wonderful gifts. And the same thing is true of the house of God. You know, just don't try to break down every door getting out of church. People said, Brother Williams, was the last church you were in, were they friendly? I said, I don't know. If I would have shaken their hand, they would have dislocated my shoulder. They were moving so fast out of the building. You know, don't be hasty to get out of the king's sight. Don't be hasty to get away from the people that love God. I trust that you won't, and that you'll hang around them. It'll profit you. It'll be a blessing. Moses said to his father-in-law, Jethro, come go with us. We will do you good. We will do you good. You go around with God's people. God's people. You will be done good by them, by the Heavenly Father that instructs them of what to do with what they have. And I trust today that you want to be in the company of the Lord's house. So David said, Lord, I have loved thy habitation of thy house and the place where thine honor dwelleth. He's talking about being in the presence of the Lord. I hope you want to be there. I hope you love it. I hope that you just can't get enough of God's word. You can't get enough of fellowship with the saints just living here below in this old world and yet living like we're already in heaven. Paul said, live like that. He said, your citizenship papers are there, and from whence we have our conversation. And so today, act like you're going to heaven and speak like you are, and God willing, we'll be back with the blessed old book.
1: 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The ministry of Dr. Tom Williams is carried on through his loving wife, Janine, his family, and ministry partners like you. 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

0: Why do people love International Baptist Church? Just ask them, they will tell you.
1: I love IBC because this church taught me how to win souls to Christ, and the people in this church are very friendly.
2: I love IBC because there are lots of convicting preaching, godly friends to encourage me to read the Bible every day and to keep doing right. Most especially are the family I see here in IBC. They are a great example for me to look up to and copy someday.
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3: Have you thanked God for water today? Water is one of the most exciting molecules that God created it. You know, a long time ago, two hydrogen atoms and one oxygen atom did exactly what God created them to do. They did it without question. They did it without compromise. They formed water, and there was a tremendous release of energy. It was not New Revised Version water. It wasn't Condensed Version water. It was not Modern Version water. The water molecules always formed exactly the way they were supposed to. I wonder how they knew to do that. Did you know water molecules aren't very smart, yet they do exactly what God created them to do? The water molecule always forms with a 118-degree kink in that. That makes it a polar molecule. That means it expands when it freezes. That means the ice is on top of the lake to protect the fish that are under it all winter long. It's amazing. It always happens just the same. In 18 grams of water, that's about 1/6 of an ounce, there are 6.03 times 10 to the 23rd molecules. My wife says, Pete, no one understands numbers like that. So this is how I explained it to her. I say, Frida, perhaps there were 6 billion people on Earth, and they were counting out water molecules at 1,000 molecules per hour. How long would it take 6 billion people to count out that many molecules? Exactly 11 million years. Did you know God made lots and lots of hydrogen atoms and lots of oxygen atoms? And they all turned out just right. Have you ever tried to make two things in a row just right? What attention to detail. What quality control. Have you thanked God for His quality control? Have you thanked God for His attention to detail? Maybe, just maybe, He's exhibited some of that quality control when He put us here. Maybe, just maybe, we should be like some little molecules and do exactly what God created for us to do. This is Pete Cowling.
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0: God so loved the world that He gave His only begotten Son, that whosoever believeth in Him should not perish, but have everlasting life. 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John 3:16 and 17. 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
7: You didn't choose to be a sinner. By birth, you are a sinner. By birth, I am a sinner because of Adam's sin. And had Jesus had a human father like you and I have a human father, he would also be a sinner like us. The reason He was born of a virgin and God is His Father is that He is not a sinner.
8: 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Salvation. The miracle of the birth of Christ was not that He was born of Mary, but that He was born of God the Father. He's our perfect, sinless Savior.
7: So the question is, if Mary was virgin and she gave birth to a child, the big question is, who is the father? I promise you, when Mary went home after she found out that she was carrying a child in her womb, and she went home and told her daddy, "Papa, I'm pregnant," I promise you, his first question was, "Who's the father?" You know it. Don't you lie to me, girl. But it's a legitimate question. Who's the father of Jesus? It's not Joseph, because he's virgin born. The father of Jesus is God. Is God. And that matters. Here's why. You and I are sinners because of who our father is. You and I are sinners because of our first father, Adam. You didn't choose to be a sinner. By birth, you are a sinner. By birth, I am a sinner because of Adam's sin. And had Jesus had a human father like you and I have a human father, he would also be a sinner like us. The reason he was born of a virgin and God is his father is that he is not a sinner. The blood of God flows through his veins. It's not sinless, corrupted blood. He was perfect without sin. Yet Jesus died. Jesus died on a cross. Death is the payment for sin. That's why people die, because of sin. There was no death until there was sin. And yet Jesus died like a sinner died, yet he is not a sinner. Why did he die if he did never, if never sinned? Why is he making the payment for sin if he never sinned? He wasn't paying for himself. He was paying for us. For God so loved the world that he gave his only begotten Son, that whosoever believeth in him should not perish, die and go to hell, but have everlasting life. Jesus was paying for us. You see, eternal life is the gift of God. But a gift has

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0: Why do people love International Baptist Church? Just ask them. They will tell you.
1: I love IBC because we have a pastor that encourages us to do what is right. And also, I love IBC because we are reaching people with the gospel locally. It's not just that, but also around the world, because IBC loves missionaries.
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In Isaiah 17, God is telling his people that he is going to judge them, and he is telling them why. His reasons may interest you. Listen carefully. Isaiah 17:10, because thou hast forgotten the God of thy salvation and hast not been mindful of the rock of thy strength, therefore, and he goes on to say, their crops would not come up as they expected. You and I like to be thought of and remembered. It's always pleasant for me to get a text or a Facebook note from one of my children saying, hey, Dad, just thinking of you, have a great day. God wants to be remembered too. So the thought for the day is for you to think. You need to find a way to keep God on your mind. I mean, figure out what would work for you. Maybe using post-it notes, or maybe calendar reminders on your phone, or try setting periodic alarms on your phone to take 1 minute to praise God for five things. You figure out how best to remember your God, and he'll reward you for it. Something to think about.

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And here are the latest results.

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Thank you, Brother Emerson Ubas, for requesting the song this evening. I hope na enjoy ninyo dere. Once again, you're very much welcome to send in your song requests for this very moment, this listener request hour. Hopefully, na enjoy ninyo ang mga kanta ng ipang play, gikan sa itong mga faithful listeners. If ikaw wala pa naka-send sa mong song and you haven't heard a song of your choice, I'd like to encourage you, or pagpadasig sa inyo ha, nga isend ninyo karon pinagi sa mong libreng app. Download it for free, register for free by going to ibcd.theanchor.f. We have several more requests to play this remaining time. I just want to let you know po nga current time now is 6:36 p.m. We have several more to play, so keep tuned in and enjoy this next song request by Joseph Makalisang. Here is Hopeful Baptist Church singing How Can I Keep It a Secret. Hope you enjoy, and if as you usually listen in, I usually say sing along if you know this song.

And thank you to Abigail Rushana for requesting that song by the White Sisters. I just wanted you to know. And here in the Encourage, we'd love for you to know the love of Christ and hopefully settle na inyong salvation for this evening. Don't continue to tune in and not knowing sa inyong salvation. And let me encourage you to listen to our gospel presentation in the app if you have not yet. If dili ka sigurado sa imong kaluwasan, you can be sure. Pinagi sa Bible, pinagi sa The Anchor Radio, diri na gospel presentation in Cebuano done by Brother Emerson Uba. So if you don't have it yet, again, download it for free. Now this time, let's continue with another song request from one of our faithful listeners and hosts, Riley Roshana, requesting The Nichols Family, I've Still Got a Song. Thank you for requesting this. I hope you enjoy this.

one of the many great quartet songs here on the Ink Radio. That's my personal favorite. Yet it reminds me of the goodness of God, and that no matter how hard things get, God still knows what's ahead, and it just gets better farther on. And one of my verses is Romans 8:28, and we know that all things work together for good. All things, according sa Ginoo, nga magamit niya ang bad ng panghitabo sa nabuhi and turn it for good, for His glory. And what a great reminder there. Thank you for requesting that song by Faithman Quartet. Farther on. Once again, we're getting close to the end of the hour. So, wala pa rin. Alos na naka-request na. But if naisa ka ron nga mo pop up dere na mo request niya, wala pa na play yung song, I'll prioritize you and play your song. But this time, here's Hal Sanderson College with Not My Will.

0: Thank you for requesting the song by the John Marshall Family, Come Away With Me, and I hope that was a blessing to many of you who tuned in this evening. Thank you so much to your friends and faithful listeners on the FM and on the Anchor Radio app for sending in your song request this evening. It's been a great privilege for Brother Elmer and I to be your host this evening. It's been a great pleasure to sing along with the songs that have been sent in. Continue to tune in for Lamplighter and also for Good Morning Dumaguete tomorrow with Pastor Randy DeMobile. He'll be going through his daily truths written from Saturday all the way to today, this very Monday. And I hope blessings si Pastor Senyoha. Hopefully, na may masulat and meditate throughout the day. And that is it for our program this evening. Thank you so much for tuning in. Lamplighter is coming up next. Good night.
1: Hi, I'm John Fornoff, producer for Lamplighter Theater. We want to thank you for the wonderful comments you've been sending to us. Our goal is to create redemptive entertainment that you can enjoy as a family. Now, from time to time, we'll have stories that may be a little intense for younger listeners. So if you're one of those younger listeners, make sure to get your parent to listen with you.

0: Well, hello there. It's good to have you back. You're always welcome here at Lamplighter Theatre. On our last visit...
1: Raphael, you cannot see me murdered in cold blood by that man. Save me from this horrible fate. Once we're out of the forest, we're both safe.
2: You forget, Enrico. I see something stirring in Enrico's heart. Do not delay. Put on this disguise.
3: Your brother is with the souls of the dead.
1: My brother!
4: Stay close to the rock wall. I can hardly see it. Password is Speranza. Speranza? That means hope. God be my hope.
5: Raphael! Raphael, you're not going that way. It is to no avail. You will only muddle your brain altogether. Don't go. Don't go.
4: Speranza.
3: It is your choice, but I will warn you. I can feel the ghost of Enrico nearby. I swear, I have even heard his voice calling out to me.
5: Very well. I have warned you!
4: Thank you, God.

0: Speranza, my hope. Cascata del Morte, the falls of death. How sadly appropriate. Here's the river. Turn to the right. Ah, there's the tree trunk. This is where Enrico fell. Surely not a ghost. Is this a trick to take me off my path to freedom? Or is it? Is it? There's someone down there, on the ledge.
1: Hello?
2: Help me!
0: Enrico!
2: Please, help! Quickly, my strength is giving way.
0: I don't have a rope. What can I do?
1: Hold fast.
2: No, I cannot hold any longer. The water, it will take me away. Any moment, please.
0: My cloak!
1: I'm making a rope!
0: These knots have to hold.
2: Make haste, or I am lost!
0: There! Now a tree to tie this end. Oh, the only tree is this little thing!
2: Do it! Now!
0: Oh, I hope this holds. Done!
1: All right, here! Grab the end! I'll throw it to you! Yeah.
2: Where is it? I cannot see!
1: It's to your right!
2: Oh, I can't reach it!
1: I can't throw it any closer!
2: What?
1: Jump for it!
0: Oh. Don't miss!
2: This is crazy!
1: You can do it, Enrico! Jump!
0: You did it! Oh, merciful heaven!
1: Hold on! Hold on for your life! I'll pull you up!
0: My hands going numb!
2: No! Hold me!
0: Oh, thank you, God! Thank you! Enrico, speak to me! Let me get you away from this water. Enrico!
3: I knew it. It was my brother's prayers that rescued me.
0: What happened?
3: My clothes, they caught on a crag sticking out in the water. I was losing my grip, and as I held on, I thought through every moment of my life, every mistake, every sin, and I cried out to God, and at that moment, I knew that He was with me in a way I cannot explain. I could feel His forgiveness washing over me. And He told me to hold fast. And I knew that Raphael was praying for me. And I determined to hope. I held out again and again for what seemed like an eternity. And then you came. Where is he? Where is my brother?
0: Shh! Listen. It's coming from the high road. Soldiers!
3: Oh, the high road. That is where Matteo and all the rest of the banditti were hiding.
0: Yeah, I'll help you up. Grazie. Enrico, no matter how this battle ends, you are free, as I am. But you are free from worse bondage than mine. The robbers believe you are dead. Surrender yourself up to justice, and I pledge my honor, I will make every effort to secure your safety and your pardon.
3: My pardon?
4: Now, my friend, I pray you are safe now. And now what of me? Matteo will demand my life for the loss of Horace. And Matteo is now on his way. Dear God, I rely upon your aid. Do I stay here and face Matteo? Or do I go forward and face Marco? Father, protect me.
5: Poor Enrico. I made you cross the river first. I should have done more to save you. I'm sorry, Enrico. I'm so, so sorry. Your memory will haunt me. Suo spirito! Suo spirito! No! Stay away! Away!
4: Marco thinks I am Enrico's ghost. Thank you, God. But it's coming from the high road.
0: We will stay here until the battle is over, and then we will push forward to freedom.
3: Firing. It has ceased. But who are the victors?
0: The right has conquered. Be sure of that.
6: You should not be so sure.
0: Matteo!
6: So, here is my prisoner. And here is my traitor, who tricked me into thinking he was dead. Oh, Enrico. And now, I have two promises to fulfill. One for the death of my son, and one for the betrayal of my trust.
2: No, no!
0: Rafael!
2: You will not take the life of my brother!
0: Rafael! My brother!
6: And now to finish my work.
2: Never! I will silence your gun and your madness!
6: So, the mouse attacks the lion. You are as weak and worthless as your mother.
2: You will not insult my mother's honor. Your gun will kill no more.
6: I don't need a gun.
0: Your hand!
7: I would rather rot in hell!

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3: Rafael, my brother. One word, if it be of reproach. One look, even in anger.
4: Mateo, he's gone.
3: And so is my brother.
4: No, look, he breathes. He will revive. I will bring water.
3: Go. Oh, dear God. Have mercy upon me. O God, spare my brother. Let him not perish because of my sin. I will submit to your will in all things, O Lord. Only spare this one precious life.
4: Here. Here we go. This should help. Here we are, my friend. Some cool water. Enrico! See? His lips move. Rafael!
5: Darkness may last for the night, my friend. But joy comes in the morning. All is over.
3: No, Rafael.
5: Little is past. More than conqueror through him who loved me. Marino, you are there to welcome me. Oh, stay me not. I must go.
3: No, no. Brother, you must not die. Do not leave me. Rafael, live, if only to guide me, to teach me how to wrestle with my own sins, to learn the ways of the Savior.
5: Enrico, saved.
3: See. Saved!
5: My deepest desire, my most earnest prayer has come true.
3: See, brother.
5: Oh, my God. I thank you. You have heard my prayers for my brother. Your will has been done on earth as it is in heaven. And now, my king. I have at last found my rest and my home.

0: Enrico, are you all right?
1: There is much to think about.
0: I understand. Your brother changed my life.
1: And mine as well.
0: Don't be anxious. I will do everything I can to secure your pardon.
1: For me, the only thing worse than life in a robber's cave is life in a prison. I appreciate what you are trying to do, Horace, but my fate, it is inevitable.
0: Trust me. More importantly, trust God. That's what Raphael would always tell me.
1: And where is Raphael now?
0: He has received his reward.
1: Death. Death was his reward?
0: You were his reward.
1: And my reward shall be a prison cell.
0: You were thinking as I did not so long ago. But Raphael taught me something. When you truly trust God, no matter where he may lead you, you surrender yourself to a much greater purpose. And that, my friend, can be the most difficult, but the most rewarding path of all.
1: How much farther is it?
2: Driver, how much longer is it, please?
3: It's not far, signore. My guess is within a half an hour.
2: Giacomo, is that you?
3: That is my name, signore. How did you know?
2: You were our driver last week, when my mother and I were robbed by Matteo and his gang.
3: Oh, and I will never forget that night. And I will never forget you. But if I recall, you didn't call me Giacomo then. You had very special names for me, such as Lazy Dog and Incompetent Nincompoop.
2: Oh, Giacomo, I'm sorry. I am sorry, my good friend. Please, please forgive me.
3: Oh, now you call me your good friend. I'm a confused man. But yes, I forgive you. I suppose this heat must have fried all of his brains.
2: Oh, I'm sorry, what was that, signore?
3: Huh? Oh, I suppose this street must ride all the way to Spain.
2: Yes, I suppose it does.
0: Well, Enrico, you will soon get to meet my mother. A very special and patient lady she is.

0: Jesus!
1: Mother!
0: Oh! Oh, Horace, I was afraid I would never see you. But now I hold you in my arms.
1: Oh, Mother, I have caused you so much pain. Please, please forgive me.
0: Of course I forgive you. Oh!
1: Thank you. Thank you so much. Oh, Mother, you must meet my friend, Enrico.
2: Hello, Mrs. Cleveland.
3: It's good to meet you, Enrico. Horace sent me a letter telling me all about you. That's why I told him to come here to the courthouse without delay. We will do everything we can to help you.
2: Grazie.
1: And Mother, look! It's Giacomo, our driver from last week.
3: Giacomo!
4: Hello, Signora. I am glad you and your son are reunited.
3: Thank you.
1: Well, we'd best let you get back on the road, Giacomo. It's a long road to Spain, eh?
4: Yes. Yes. Farewell.
1: Farewell.
3: Goodbye, Giacomo.
4: Hiya!
1: Well, Enrico, it's time to make our case for you.
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1: I do appreciate your testimony on my behalf. And Mrs. Cleveland, thank you. Thank you for paying all of my legal fees.
2: I'm glad to do so.
3: Enrico, if the judge decides against you, will you still trust God?
1: That is a hard question.
3: Raphael told me once that he believed God had entrusted him with a difficult assignment.
1: So you are saying this is not just a case of me trusting God. This is also a case of God trusting me.
3: Yes. The judge may not set you free today, but God has already set you free from a much darker prison. An eternal one.
2: Enrico, if it helps, I thought all was lost when they hanged Matteo's son. I knew at any moment I would also lose my own son. It was hard for me to trust God. But if I had lost my trust, I would have lost my hope. So I befriended the commander and told him my plan to ambush Matteo.
1: That was your plan?
3: It's not easy to outwit my mother.
2: I sat in the carriage and we rode straight into Matteo's trap. But little did he know the carriage drivers were actually some of the most skilled gunmen in the entire army. And all the luggage on the carriage was packed with sabers, guns, and ammunition. Behind our carriage, there was a soldier dressed as a farmer driving a hay cart. And hiding underneath all that hay were 20 more soldiers.
3: Matteo and his men were totally taken by surprise.
1: Signora, you risked your own life.
2: He's my son.
3: Oh, we're being summoned. It's time.

0: Enrico Goldoni, you have already been sentenced to prison for the murder of Federico Carlucci. I have reviewed the testimony of Horace Cleveland on your behalf. And I have taken into account your father's excellent record of service to the king.
1: Grazie, signore.
0: You were sentenced in this courtroom, and yet you fled before you served your sentence. Despite the testimony of your good character and your family history, the court frowns on those who flee from their sentences. Therefore, in light of all the evidence before me, I hereby reinstate your sentence. For the murder of Federico Carlucci, you will serve the next 20 years of your life in prison.
1: Oh. Yes, signore.
0: You will begin your sentence immediately. Ed, as a final...
2: Signore! Your Honor!
0: What is this about?
2: This man, he's innocent!
1: Leonardo?
2: Yes, it is me, Enrico. Signore, this man is innocent. As proof, I will go to prison in his stead.
0: Explain yourself.
2: When Enrico was a young man, he left the wisdom of his grandfather and fell into bad company. I was part of that bad company. He thought we were friends, but we merely wanted access to his wealth. One night, we were drinking at the tavern when a fight broke out. In the confusion, I dealt the fatal blow to Federico Carlucci.
1: Oh!
2: But I convinced my friends to put the blame on Enrico.
0: Oh. Is this true, Enrico?
1: Yes, Your Honor. It is true.
0: Go on.
2: I moved away to Calabria, and I kept my secret all these years. One day, a remarkable man came to our village to tend to the sick. He looked so much like Enrico, I had to ask. He told me he was Raphael, the brother of Enrico. I told him nothing. When my wife became sick, Raphael brought medicine to heal her, and he helped us both to find forgiveness in Jesus. Then I heard that Enrico was facing murder charges once more. And I knew, because of my debt to Raphael and my debt to Christ, I could no longer keep my secret. It was I who took the life of Federico Carlucci. Enrico is innocent.
3: Oh, innocent.
2: Someday, Enrico, I hope you can forgive me for what I have done to you.
1: It will not be someday, Leonardo. It will be today. I have been forgiven freely. So now, I freely forgive.
2: Oh, thank you, Enrico. Thank you.
0: And so, with the full authority of this court, I hereby grant Enrico Goldoni a full pardon.
1: Oh, grazie. Thank you, signor. Thank you, Horace, Mrs. Cleveland. And thank you, God.
4: I believe your brother is also rejoicing with you, my friend. For now, by God's grace, you have been pardoned twice. Here on earth, as it is in heaven.

0: 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Music was composed by John Campbell, with Raphael's songs written by Melissa and John Fornoff. The original lyrics are from the book. My fellow cast members were Jess Harnell as Finian Jones and Giovanni, and Andre Soluzzo as Jared, Horace, and the Judge. Raphael was Michael Yurchak. Beppo and Leonardo, Michael Gregory. Mrs. Cleveland, Marianne Muller-Liley. Enrico and additional voices by Chris Cox. Pietro Marino and Giacomo, Stu Levin. And Giuseppina was played by Ariana Ratner. Recorded at Salami Studios, North Hollywood. Recording engineer, Mark Drury. Our producer, John Fornoff. And our executive producers, Mark and Deborah Hamby. And our host, John Reese Davis.
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2: Second Corinthians 13:5 tells us, "Examine yourselves whether ye be in the faith." In the Christian life, we are to take heed to ourselves. We need to make sure that we are doing well, that we are staying healthy in our faith. To do this requires that we examine ourselves. Here is a self-checkup. Ask yourself, do I love my Savior with all my heart? Matthew 22:37, Jesus said unto him, "Thou shalt love the Lord thy God with all thy heart, and with all thy soul, and with all thy mind. This is the first and great commandment." There is no greater commandment, and therefore no greater obedience, than to love God with all your heart. To not love God with all your heart nullifies anything else you could do right. It makes no sense to attempt to obey God without loving God. Your obeying lesser commands doesn't take the place of obeying the first and greatest command. Love is not just feeling affection toward God. Do you truly love Him? Does He have your heart? Do you live for Him? Is He the purpose for what you do in life? Do you live each day with His glory in mind? We need to get up each day and let our first thoughts be Him. He ought to be at the beginning and end of every day. He is the first and the last, and that means He is from end to end, cover to cover, front to back, and top to bottom, all in all. He needs to consume your thoughts. He needs to be the one you are most loyal to and give the greatest allegiance to. For the person who loves God, obedience is not a problem. John wrote, "For this is the love of God, that we keep His commandments, and His commandments are not grievous." No wonder Jesus said, "If you love me, keep my commandments." We can show our love by our obedience, by making what He says so important to us that we do not fail to make every attempt with all diligence to obey Him. If your self-check reveals that you're not loving Christ with all your heart, may I suggest that you spend some time thinking about what He has done for you, especially your salvation. John also said, "We love Him because He first loved us." Let His love for you motivate you to love Him in return.
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4: Proverbs chapter 12 and verse 4. A virtuous woman is a crown to her husband, but she that maketh ashamed is as rottenness in his bones. God says that a virtuous woman is a crown to her husband. That means she beautifies, she validates his ability, she confirms his rank, but she that maketh ashamed is as rottenness in his bones. Ladies, is your husband ashamed of you? Question, does he tell you that he's proud to be with you? Does he take you out to show you off? Maybe a more easily answered question would be, are you ashamed of yourself? I mean, of your appearance and actions, your house, your meals, the appearance and actions of your kids. Please don't misunderstand these radio spots. The root thought of almost all of these came from things about which the Holy Spirit spoke to me. I don't mean to point an accusing finger or look down on my nose on anyone. I struggle with things that you probably have no problems with, and you struggle with things that I easily conquered. Let's all of us help all of us to better please the Master. A virtuous woman is a crown to her husband, but she that maketh ashamed is as rottenness in his bones. Something to think about.

God says wait to you, when God seems late to you. It's hard to rest within His will, it's hard to trust and just be still. It's hard to simply wait.

0: 2 Corinthians 13:5 tells us, "Examine yourselves whether ye be in the faith." In the Christian life, we are to take heed to ourselves. We need to make sure that we are doing well, that we are staying healthy in our faith. To do this requires that we examine ourselves. Here is a self-checkup. Ask yourself, do I read and love the Scriptures more than any other book? Psalm 112 tells us about the blessed man. "But his delight is in the law of the Lord, and in his law doth he meditate day and night." Are you attracted to the Word of God? How long can you go without reading the Bible and it not bother you? I can tell you something. The person who does not delight in God's Word also does not delight to do God's will. Psalm 40 verse 8, "I delight to do thy will, O God. Yea, thy law is within my heart." You will not be surrendered and an obedient Christian if you are neglecting God's Word. There are plenty of things to read in this world, good and bad. There are plenty of good books you can spend time reading. But even a good book becomes a bad book for you when you prefer it over God's book. Have you gotten away from reading the Bible? Are you reading it more often or less often? Are you spending more time in its pages or less time? Do you find yourself savoring each verse, or do you read it quickly so you can move on to other things? If someone asked you what you read today in the Bible, would you be able to honestly tell them, or would you have to admit that His Word is not a priority to you? If your check reveals that you do not read and love the Scriptures more than any other book, it is time to make a rule that you will not read anything, including email and social media, until you have first set your eyes on God's Word and spent time allowing Him to speak to you.
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2: Hey, listen to me. This is the reason why a lot of people still get saved. When you come to them and you explain to them that you're a sinner, you cannot be saved by works, they get offended at that because I've been a good person all my life. I've gone to church all my life. I pray every day. Right? And you hear all of that, and here's the truth is, they're not going to get saved until they can say, but none of that matters. None of that can save me.
1: 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Hypocrites, goodness and good works are not tickets to heaven. It's only through Christ. We should then live righteously and not to be hypocrites or pretenders.
2: If you're ever in that position, you're drowning, and someone comes to rescue you, you're going to have to just let them take over, because you fight them, they're going to let you drown. They're trained not to drown with you. Are you listening? And Jesus could come to save sinners, but those who reject Him, they're going to go to hell. He doesn't desire it. He's trying to save them. He did everything necessary to save them, but He can't force them to be saved. He won't force them to go to heaven. Do you know why they rejected Jesus Christ? Because they felt rejected by Jesus Christ. They had worked very hard to appear more righteous than other people, and Jesus didn't recognize their righteousness. And because they felt rejected by Jesus Christ when He came, they rejected Him. Hey, listening. Hey, listen to me. This is the reason why a lot of people still don't get saved. When you come to them and you explain to them that you're a sinner, you cannot be saved by works, they get offended at that because I've been a good person all my life. I've gone to church all my life. I pray every day. Right? And you hear all of that, and here's the truth is, they're not going to get saved until they can say, but none of that matters. None of that can save me. I'm a sinner on my way to hell. It doesn't matter if I went to church all my life, prayed all my life, pray every day, have Mary looking over my garden, watching the weeds grow. It doesn't matter. They rejected Jesus because they felt rejected. That He didn't accept their righteousness. They condemned others and put themselves in front of the people as their examples. They told the people, follow us. We are your model. You know, you look up righteous in the dictionary, there's a picture of us Pharisees there. Like we are your example. And when Jesus came and said, don't be like them, they got offended. Even the disciples one time said, Lord, you offended them. They told him, Jesus, you offended them. Yeah, I know. Sometimes you got to offend people. We don't like to. We're not trying to offend everybody. But sometimes people are going to get offended because we say what's true. Yet, Jesus did not point people to them. Jesus did not honor them. Jesus did not recognize their righteousness. In fact, he told his disciples that unless their righteousness exceeded the righteousness of the scribes and Pharisees, that they would not enter the kingdom of God. He said, I know you all think that the Pharisees are a pretty righteous bunch. He says, you got to be more righteous than them to go to heaven. How is that even possible? Nobody's more righteous than those guys. Go ask them. They'll tell you. Right? The Pharisees, how can you be better than them? And Jesus said, no, your righteousness has to exceed their righteousness. Well, how is that possible for us? Only one way, that the righteousness of Jesus Christ is imputed to us. I don't get to heaven because I'm righteous. I get to heaven because Jesus was righteous. Amen? That's the only way to be saved.
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I am in Adult Sunday School class taught by Brother Jumar Makalisang every Sunday morning at 9 a.m. I love Sunday School in IBC because of its practicality and very helpful. 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

What is this book that we call the Holy Bible? Well, it is an eternal book. God says in Psalm 119:89 that there was never a time when there was no Bible. All of the Bible always was written down in heaven. What is the Bible? It is God's communication to mankind, the Word of God. 2 Peter 1:21 says that the Holy Spirit moved men of God, and then those men spoke the words, and someone wrote them down. Though man put pen to paper, the words are 100% God's words, just like a secretary types up the letter that the boss dictates. It's the boss's words. What is the Bible? It is God's word to man in man's own language. After God gave the original words in the Hebrew or the Greek languages, God preserved his words as it was translated into many different languages. So, dear believer, in your King James Bible, you have the very words of God for the English-speaking people. Read it, love it, live it, obey it, and spread it. Something to think about.

0: This is A Light for Your Pathway, the daily reading of a proverb. All scripture portions are from the King James Version of the Bible. And now, today's proverb. Today's Light for Your Pathway comes from Proverbs chapter 29. He that being often reproved hardeneth his neck, shall suddenly be destroyed, and that without remedy. When the righteous are in authority, the people rejoice, but when the wicked beareth rule, the people mourn. Whoso loveth wisdom rejoiceth his father, but he that keepeth company with harlots spendeth his substance. The king by judgment establisheth the land, but he that receiveth gifts overthroweth it. A man that flattereth his neighbor spreadeth a net for his feet. In the transgression of an evil man there is a snare, but the righteous doth sing and rejoice. The righteous considereth the cause of the poor, but the wicked regardeth not to know it. Scornful men bring a city into a snare, but wise men turn away wrath. If a wise man contendeth with a foolish man, whether he rage or laugh, there is no rest. The bloodthirsty hate the upright, but the just seek his soul. A fool uttereth all his mind, but a wise man keepeth it in till afterwards. If a ruler hearken to lies, all his servants are wicked. The poor and the deceitful man meet together, the Lord lighteneth both their eyes. The king that faithfully judgeth the poor, his throne shall be established forever. The rod and reproof give wisdom, but a child left to himself bringeth his mother to shame. When the wicked are multiplied, transgression increaseth, but the righteous shall see their fall. Correct thy son, and he shall give thee rest, yea, he shall give delight unto thy soul. Where there is no vision, the people perish, but he that keepeth the law, happy is he. A servant will not be corrected by words, for though he understand, he will not answer. Seest thou a man that is hasty in his words? There is more hope of a fool than of him. He that delicately bringeth up his servant from a child shall have him become his son at length. An angry man stirreth up strife, and a furious man aboundeth in transgression. A man's pride shall bring him low, but honor shall uphold the humble in spirit. Whoso is partner with a thief hateth his own soul. He heareth cursing and bewrayeth it not. The fear of man bringeth a snare, but whoso putteth his trust in the Lord shall be safe. Many seek the ruler's favor, but every man's judgment cometh from the Lord. An unjust man is an abomination to the just, and he that is upright in the way is abomination to the wicked. We trust that the power of God's Word on today's edition of Light for Your Pathway was a blessing. Tune in again to Light for Your Pathway.
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Did you ever realize that when you were in your mother's womb, only a few days old, your body was creating 250,000 neurons every minute for your brain? These neurons migrated to exactly the right place where they were supposed to be to find their proper niche. The distance and precision with which the neuron travels are comparable to a person walking from Los Angeles to New York City and finding the correct office suite, all without benefit of a map. Within a few weeks at this stage of growth, billions of neurons arrive at their correct addresses at the right time and make thousands of correct connections. Our cross-country traveler would also have to have known every square block in downtown Manhattan and the phone numbers and offices of everybody that was there. You know, these things don't happen by accident. Just maybe we have an intelligent God who cares and carefully creates us. Kiss my foot, Darwin. This is Pete Cowling.

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1: Psalm 28:1, unto thee will I cry, O Lord my rock. Be not silent to me, lest if thou be silent to me, I become like go down into the pit. David said that if God didn't answer his prayers, he'd be like an unsaved man. Prayer seems to be one of the most misunderstood disciplines in the entire Christian life. I know it's a learned activity because the disciples said to the Lord, Lord, teach us to pray. There are many, many prayer promises in the Bible, and most of them have conditions attached. For example, John 15:7, if you abide in me and my words abide in you, you shall ask what you will and it shall be done unto you. The promise is that you'll get what you will. The condition is abiding in Christ. There are specific things that God says will hinder or short-circuit our prayers. For example, having pet sins that we won't deal with, or husbands mistreating our wives. God wants to give us all of our requests. He simply wants a sincere effort at obedience and interaction with Him. I can hear God say to us, if you don't want me to treat you like an unsaved man, quit acting like one. Something to think about.

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0: Don't go away. Coming up, we will see how God's Word answers that question.

0: A little while ago, we asked the question, what must a person do to go to heaven? We heard many answers, but the Bible should be our authority for every question. This is Theo Amante with the Bible answer to that question. Well, the Bible says in John chapter 3, verse 16, "For God so loved the world that he gave his only begotten Son, that whosoever believeth in him should not perish, but have everlasting life." The Bible tells us that a person must believe or put their trust in Jesus to go to heaven. Romans chapter 3 verse 23 says, "For all sinned and come short of the glory of God." When we compare ourselves to God, the Bible says we come short or miss the mark of God's perfection. We are all sinners, and sin has a heavy price that must be paid. Romans chapter 6 verse 23 says, "For the wages of sin is death." This death is talking about an eternal separation from God in a lake of fire. However, the verse didn't end there. "But the gift of God is eternal life through Jesus Christ our Lord." Heaven is as simple as receiving a gift. With a gift, you have a choice to receive it or not. With a gift, you aren't expected to pay, give anything in exchange, or even do something to become worthy to receive it. The Bible says in Ephesians chapter 2, verse 8 and 9, "For by grace are ye saved through faith, and that not of yourselves. It is the gift of God, not of works, lest any man should boast." In Titus chapter 3, verse 5, "Not by works of righteousness which we have done, but according to his mercy he saved us." We look to the Bible and see that it's not good works, personal righteousness, or anything that we could do to pay for our sin. God loved us so much that he gave Jesus Christ, his only begotten Son, to die on a cross to pay for our sins. That is why Jesus came. Romans chapter 5 verse 8 says, "But God commendeth his love toward us, in that while we were yet sinners, Christ died for us." Jesus came to die for sinners. Jesus came to die for you. Jesus' death on the cross was enough to pay for all of your sin. Believe in him, trust in him, and you shall be saved. What must the person do to go to heaven? The Bible says, believe in Jesus Christ and accept his gift of eternal life. Keep tuning into the station for more help from the Bible, because the Bible has the answer.
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2: Look, they're not going to get anything out of church if you as a parent don't make it important for yourself. You can't just tell them, you go listen to the pastor, and you don't. They're going to grow up to be like you. They're going to do what you do, not what you say. They're going to follow your example. And if your example is you're too busy for God, your children will be too busy for God.
3: 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Save the children. To raise up a godly generation, your child needs a father and mother that is dedicated and committed to God and to raising them His way.
2: It's good for your family to be in church, not once in a while, not twice a year, every Sunday. Your children will not learn to live according to God's word if you don't make church the most important place they go. This is the most important place my family goes. There's other things we do and other things we have to participate in. We have to shop in. We've got other things we might do. But this is it. This is the important thing in our life. Nothing's greater than God. God's word and God's will, and some of you are going to find that out after you die. Unfortunately, you're going to wait till you die to realize that pastor was right. I'm trying to help you now. You can't just send them and convince them that it's important for them if it's not important for you. Too many parents, yeah, I'll let my kids go. You kids go to church. Look, they're not going to get anything out of church if you as a parent don't make it important for yourself. You can't just tell them, you go listen to the pastor, and you don't. They're going to grow up to be like you. They're going to do what you do, not what you say. They're going to follow your example. And if your example is you're too busy for God, your children will be too busy for God. If you don't care what the Bible says, they won't care what the Bible says. If right and wrong doesn't matter to you, right and wrong will not matter to your children. You lead them by example. You need to get committed. I will bring my family to church every Sunday. I will lead the way. I'll show my children that it matters, that it is important. They're going to see me there. You better prioritize it. It's God's house. Prioritize church attendance. Don't miss Sunday school, activities, soul winning, anything going on at the church. Get your family in. We have mission works on a Thursday night. Get your family there. Anything going on, vacation Bible school, don't let your kids sit out. Youth rally, you make sure your young people are there. Don't use it as a punishment. Never use keeping them from church as a punishment. That is one of the dumbest punishments. The thing that will help your children, you keep them from it. Find some other punishment, but don't keep them from going to church. Don't keep them from going to something where they're going to hear youth rally is going to be preaching, preaching, preaching, preaching, and you want to say, you've been bad, you can't go. I'm going to help them make good decisions. What are they going to do? Sit in a corner? Find some other meaningful punishment. But I'm just telling you, prioritize church. Don't make church a,

0: what you take away from them. Number two this morning, commit that your home will be a godly place. Commit that your home will be a godly place. There's not supposed to be a different life at home than you have at church. You get this idea like there's my religious life and I have my private life. You're not supposed to be schizophrenic. You're not supposed to be divided. You're supposed to be whole. I am who I am. I don't tend to be something at church and then be something different outside of church. I am who I am. Everywhere I go, this is who I am. I believe the same. I act the same. I talk the same. And it needs to be that way. Your children need to see that it's real, that you don't just pretend on Sunday and the rest of the week God is absent from your life, absent from your home. Get God in your family. Get God in your home.
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0: Hello, this is Christine Makalisang. I am in Adult Sunday School class taught by Brother Jomar Makalisang every Sunday morning at 9 a.m. I love Sunday School because it strengthens me as a wife and as a mother and as a servant of God. 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
1: In Ephesians chapter 5, verses 15 and 16, the Apostle Paul wrote, "See then that ye walk circumspectly, not as fools, but as wise, redeeming the time, because the days are evil." As the children of God, we are not to walk as fools. That means there is a way that a fool walks, and we need to recognize what that way is so that we can avoid it. Here is a character trait, or the ways of a fool. He is soon angry. Proverbs 14:17 says, "He that is soon angry dealeth foolishly, and a man of wicked devices is hated." Anger is not sinful in and of itself. There are justifiable reasons to be angry. God has anger toward certain things and even certain people. But the fool is soon angry, meaning he gets angry way too soon. He is quick to get angry. You see, when you and I need to get angry, it needs to be on purpose anger. That is, we have thought through a situation and how it should be handled, and we come to the conclusion that we should show anger about it, that anger would be necessary. The fool doesn't take the time to think before he responds. He just, as we say, flies off the handle, like an axe head that comes off of its handle when it's being swung. That can cause a lot of hurt and damage that was not meant to be caused, and so does a fool. Ecclesiastes 7:9 says, "Be not hasty in thy spirit to be angry, for anger resteth in the bosom of fools." Solomon warns not to be hasty, that is to be quick or fast or soon to anger. He here again associates the character of the fool. He says, "Anger resteth in the bosom of fools," as in, a fool doesn't do anything to control his anger. And anger finds a comfortable resting place in his heart. Be careful about getting involved with someone who is too quick to get angry, without cause, without thinking first, and using anger as a tool he controls instead of being out of control. Don't be like the fool. He is soon angry.
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0: them to respond. If thine enemy be hungry, give him bread to eat. If he be thirsty, give him water to drink. That's what God said. Now, what will you do with it? Something to think about.
1: Isaiah 2:22, the Bible states, "Cease ye from man, whose breath is in his nostrils, for wherein is he to be accounted of?" Did you wake up this morning and thank God for the air? Were you surprised that it was there? Aren't you glad the government doesn't have to supply it? Did you thank God that it was 19% oxygen? It's always that way. Did you thank God that the pressure was about 14.7 PSI? It's always that way, not situational. Did you thank God for reminding you to breathe 20,000 times today? We take all that for granted, but we're fearfully and wonderfully made. Did you ever ask yourself, why did God make us so we had to breathe? If we didn't have to breathe, we wouldn't need any deodorant. We wouldn't drown. Let me see if I can explain this to you. Right now, take a deep breath and hold it. A breath is accomplished by tightening the intercostal muscles, elevating the rib cage, lowering the diaphragm, and thereby enlarging the chest cavity and allowing air to be forced in. That 14.7 pounds per square inch is what does it. Now, without letting your breath out, say, "Praise the Lord." Oh, you couldn't do it. This time, take a deep breath and you can let it out. Say, "Praise the Lord." Take another deep breath. Say, "Thank you."

0: Amen. This is Pete Cowling.
1: Mr. Johnson, welcome to Judgment. Have a seat while I examine your life.
2: Sure. Does it say anything in there about me believing in God?
1: Yes, it does say you believed in the existence of a God.
2: Oh, good. I hear that's real important.
1: Well, I've seen enough. If you could have a seat with that group over there, you'll be taken to your destination.
2: Over there? Oh, okay.
1: Next.
2: Excuse me.
1: Yes?
2: Is that Satan in my group?
1: Yes, it is. Next.
2: Wait a minute. You're putting me in the same group with Satan?
1: According to your records, you never trusted your life to God.
2: Hold on. I believed in God.
1: So did Satan, Mr. Johnson. He didn't put his faith in God either.
2: What do you mean, put my faith in God?
1: It is not enough to believe in the existence of a God or a cosmic force or deity. Mr. Johnson, you were sinful, and God was willing to forgive you through his son Jesus. Problem is, you never asked for or accepted his forgiveness. Next.
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4: Heaven or hell? Where are you going to spend eternity? Do you know for sure? The truth is in the Bible, God's holy word. And the Bible makes it clear that we can know for sure where we are going. There are four things you need to know in order to have the hope, a sure expectation that heaven will be your home. Number one, the Bible teaches us that we are all sinners. In the book of Romans, chapter 3, verse 10, the Bible tells us, "There is none righteous, no, not one." It continues to tell us in verse 23, "For all have sinned and come short of the glory of God." The truth is, we are all sinners, every man, woman, and child, because we are all the children of Adam and Eve, the first man and woman God created. God placed them in a perfect place, the Garden of Eden, and allowed them to eat of all the trees in that garden except for one. He warned them that if they sinned, disobeying him, and ate that fruit, the penalty would be death. The Bible tells us that they did eat the forbidden fruit and became sinners. You and I are the children of Adam and Eve, and their sinfulness is passed down to us. The reason you and I sinned is because we are born with a sin nature. It is just natural for us to sin. Nobody has to teach us how to sin. It comes naturally. In fact, it is just as normal for us to sin as it is normal for a mango tree to grow mangoes. The problem is, and the second thing you need to know is, there is a penalty for sin. It is death. Romans chapter 6, verse 23 says, "For the wages of sin is death." The only way that sin can be paid for, according to the Bible, is death. It takes the shedding of blood and an acceptable sacrifice in order for our sin debt to be paid. If our sin is not paid for, we will spend eternity tormented in the lake of fire, separated from God. There is no escaping it. No man can save himself from death and hell because all men are sinners. Our only hope is that someone could save us, and that leads me to the third thing you need to know. Jesus paid for your sin already. Do you know who Jesus is? He is God come in the flesh, born of a virgin. His mother's name was Mary. But the most important thing about Jesus is who his father is. His father is God, not a man. If Jesus was a son of Adam like you and me, he would be a sinner like you and me. But because his father is God, he is perfect, holy, and without sin. Yet, he died. The penalty for sin on the cross. He shed his precious blood not to pay for his own sin. He didn't have any sin to pay for. He was making the full payment for our sin. My sin, your sin. He died, was placed in the grave, and after 3 days, he rose from the dead. And because he lives, he can give to us eternal life. His death paid the full price for anyone who will receive it. The fourth thing you need to know is, you can be saved if you will believe that what Jesus did for you is the only thing that can save

His payment alone, plus nothing, minus nothing, is the only payment God accepts for your sin. He loves you. He gave His life so that you can live forever instead of spending eternity in hell. Again, Romans 6:23 says, "For the wages of sin is death, but the gift of God is eternal life through Jesus Christ our Lord." Eternal life is a gift, but you must choose for yourselves to accept it or reject it. It is free. We cannot pay for it. We cannot work for it. We can only receive it by faith of our own free will. Romans chapter 10, verse 13 tells us, "For whosoever shall call upon the name of the Lord shall be saved." This is a promise from God. If you believe that Jesus is the only one who can and will save you, and you will cry out to Him, trusting only His love for you and the gift He offers you, not your good works, not your religion or church, just Jesus, He will save you. 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

0: And you say, because I'm not really good at talking to people. You understand, don't you? They don't care if you're not a good talker. They just need someone to tell them the gospel. Someone to put it in their hand. Someone to get them to someone else who can do it. They need someone to care.
1: You're listening to a portion of a message preached at International Baptist Church, Dumaguete, by Pastor Randy DeMovo. Saved from hell. Hell is a sure reality for the sinner. We who are saved from hell must believe it, or else we will not go out of our way to warn others.
0: If we don't believe there's a hell, they won't hear about it. And if we don't believe in their judgment, they will face it. And if we don't believe in a lake of fire, they will spend eternity in it. Just a simple question this morning. Will you let them go there? Will you let them go there? You say, Pastor, I can't keep everyone from going to hell. Nope. But you can keep someone from going to hell. You can keep someone. Pastor, we can't win everyone to Christ. Maybe not, but we can win many to Christ. If you could keep one soul out of hell, wouldn't it be worth it? If you could be used of God to keep one person from having to spend eternity in hell, wouldn't it be worth it? Pastor, I'm not very good at talking. You know, they won't care how good at talking you are if you can keep them out of hell. I don't think the person who's judged at the great white throne judgment, the books are open, all their works are read, all their evil deeds, all their sin is laid out in front of them. This is why you're going to hell. And they look over, if God were to allow us to be witnesses of this. Now I'm going to say, if you're saved, you're not standing at this judgment. You're not part of this judgment. This is for the dead. And we have eternal life, and this is not for us. We have a different judgment that's not about heaven or hell. But this is for the lost. But let's just say for a moment that if God allows us, as John got to witness this, to see what's going to happen, if God allows us to be there watching this take place, and it's your classmate, it's your co-worker, it's your neighbor or your family member that's being judged, and they're being told you're about to be cast into the lake of fire, and they look at you as one of the redeemed, clothed in white, saved, righteous by the blood of Christ, and they look at you and say, why didn't you tell me? And you say, because I'm not really good at talking to people. You understand, don't you? Oh, sure, I understand. They don't care if you're not a good talker. They just need someone to tell them the gospel. Someone to put it in their hand. Someone to get them to someone else who can do it. They need someone to care. Care enough to inconvenience themselves. Care enough to trouble themselves. Care enough to go out and, I don't know how hot it was yesterday, but it was hot. But to go get the gospel to somebody. They just need someone to care enough to step out of their comfort zone and say, look, I don't want you to go to hell. You may not appreciate that I'm trying to talk to you. You may not like that I'm bothering you at your house on a Saturday. You may not like it that I'm stopping you on the boulevard on a Thursday night. I'll take the risk that you're going to be angry at me because I interrupted your meal. That's fine, because I'd rather do that and have you upset at me than you go to hell. Folks, somebody has to care enough to go tell them. We have to believe it enough that we're going to step out and go where it's uncomfortable and tell them about Christ and what He did for them. Don't tell me you love your family if you're willing to let them go to hell.
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8: Magpalo sa Ten Commandments of God. Dayon, do mga maayong mga buluhaton para kailangan dili ikadaot sa imong pagkatao.
9: They should do actions that makes their relationship with God closer.
10: To follow the teachings and the will of God. Act more on the will of God rather than being more on words and being a hypocrite.
0: Don't go away. Coming up, we will see how God's word answers that question.

0: A little while ago, we asked the question, what must a person do to go to heaven? We heard many answers, but the Bible should be our authority for every question. This is Theo Amante with the Bible answer to that question. Well, the Bible says in John chapter 3 verse 16, "For God so loved the world that he gave his only begotten Son, that whosoever believeth in him should not perish, but have everlasting life." The Bible tells us that a person must believe or put their trust in Jesus to go to heaven. Romans chapter 3 verse 23 says, "For all have sinned and come short of the glory of God." When we compare ourselves to God, the Bible says we come short or miss the mark of God's perfection. We are all sinners, and sin has a heavy price that must be paid. Romans chapter 6 verse 23 says, "For the wages of sin is death." This death is talking about an eternal separation from God in a lake of fire. However, the verse didn't end there. "But the gift of God is eternal life through Jesus Christ our Lord." Heaven is as simple as receiving a gift. With a gift, you have a choice to receive it or not. With a gift, you aren't expected to pay, give anything in exchange, or even do something to become worthy to receive it. The Bible says in Ephesians chapter 2, verse 8 and 9, "For by grace are ye saved through faith, and that not of yourselves. It is the gift of God, not of works, lest any man should boast." In Titus chapter 3, verse 5, "Not by works of righteousness which we have done, but according to his mercy he saved us." We look to the Bible and see that it's not good works, personal righteousness, or anything that we could do to pay for our sin. God loved us so much that he gave Jesus Christ, his only begotten Son, to die on a cross to pay for our sins. That is why Jesus came. Romans chapter 5 verse 8 says, "But God commendeth his love toward us, in that while we were yet sinners, Christ died for us." Jesus came to die for sinners. Jesus came to die for you. Jesus' death on the cross was enough to pay for all of your sin. Believe in him, trust in him, and you shall be saved. What must a person do to go to heaven? The Bible says, believe in Jesus Christ and accept his gift of eternal life. Keep tuning into the station for more help from the Bible, because the Bible has the answer.
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0: Who is Jesus Christ? Christ is the bread of life. John chapter 6, verse 35 says, "And Jesus said unto them, I am the bread of life. He that cometh to me shall never hunger, and he that believeth on me shall never thirst." Oh, there are not many days in our lives that we go without eating something. Eating is a necessity of life. If you don't eat, you will not live. So much of what happens in this world is centered around food. So much land is used to grow the crops that are then transported to the markets, and they're purchased there by individuals and restaurants where people dine. Much that is grown is packaged in one form or another to fill the shelves in grocery stores. But when it comes to eating, it is not something that you do once and for all. We eat, and we get hungry again, and we must eat again, and again, and again, and again. Food is something that never goes out of style. We need to eat. But Jesus said that those who come to him shall never hunger. He is the bread that satisfies. Those who receive Christ have their needs met once and for all. When you come to Jesus for salvation, you never have to come back for seconds. He gives us a full salvation. Praise God that he meets our every need.
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0: Maybe you ought to get off of YouTube for a while and read your Bible. 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Because you're going to stand before Him one day. Hey, listen to me now. You're going to stand before Him someday. And if you're on the wrong path, that's not God's fault. It's your fault. Because He'll help you get off the wrong path and get on the right path. God's there to help you. He helped Paul. Why won't He help you? Oh, you don't want to get on the right path. You still like the old path.
1: You're listening to a portion of a message preached at International Baptist Church, Dumaguete, by Pastor Randy DeMovo. Help from God. God didn't save you just so that you could continue to be worldly. He saved you with a purpose on His mind, to reach the world and to teach your children to fear God.
0: You don't need to have a testimony that you were delivered from alcohol. It's better to say, I never got into it. Never touched it. Never smoked, never drank, never injected drugs into my system. That's a much better testimony. But thank God for those that God got a hold of them before their life was completely destroyed, and there's a turnaround. They got saved, and God has done miraculous things with their lives. Some great preachers have been used of God who had a very rough background, but God turned them around, and boy, what a difference their life and the difference that they made. Paul certainly was late in life, saved, and a change. We can be thankful for how God uses us in spite of who we were, in spite of what we are. Is God doing something through you? Hey, you're saved this morning. So I know I'm saved, Pastor. God got me. I was on the path, on the way to hell. And boy, I met Jesus. He's a soul winner, brought the gospel to me. I'm saved now. I know I'm going to heaven. Wonderful. You got off the wrong path, and your future is secure. But what path are you on now? What way are you going now? How are you living now? Are you living the same way that you used to live? God didn't save you so you could just continue to be worldly. God didn't save you so you can continue to live like you don't know He exists and that the Bible is just an old religious book. You're not going to be innocent before God someday and say, I didn't know God. He gave you His word. He's spoken. If you don't know what God says, that's your choice. It's not because it's been kept from you. You don't get to claim ignorance. I didn't know. That's your fault. That's your fault. You know how to read? He gave you a book. Didn't give us a DVD, didn't give us videos, gave us a book. Maybe you ought to get off of YouTube for a while and read your Bible. You ought to stop scrolling Facebook and get in God's book. Because you're going to stand before Him one day. Hey, listen to me now. You're going to stand before Him someday. And if you're on the wrong path, that's not God's fault. It's your fault. Because He'll help you get off the wrong path and get on the right path. God's there to help you. He helped Paul. Why won't He help you? Oh, you don't want to get on the right path. You still like the old path. You go read this morning's Daily Truth. Or listen Tuesday morning when I get to share it on the radio. But some of you are making decisions that are going to affect your children for generations to come. Hey, listen to me. You think your decision's only about you. Your decisions don't affect only you. Your decisions are going to affect your children and your grandchildren and your great-grandchildren. How selfish of you to make decisions today that damn your children for generations to come. Because you want pleasure. You want to have a good time and you want to be like other people around you. What you're doing is you are committing your children to a godless eternity because of your decisions.
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0: I'm Brother Christensen. Proverbs 3, 5, and 6 says, Trust in the Lord with all thine heart, and lean not unto thine own understanding. In all thy ways acknowledge him, and he shall direct thy paths. 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
1: Matthew 16, verse 6. Then said Jesus unto them, Take heed and beware of the leaven of the Pharisees and of the Sadducees. Christ compared leaven, or yeast, to bad doctrine. What are the characteristics of yeast in bread dough? Well, it's basically unseen, it works gradually, and it permeates the entire environment.

Bad doctrine is the same. Erroneous doctrine can insert itself into our lives without our knowing it. We must be sure to get our doctrine from the Bible, not from logic, not from discussions with our friends, not even necessarily from the hymn book at church. The Bible is to be the source for all things doctrinal. Oh, may all of us memorize and live by Acts 17:11. These were more noble than they of Thessalonica in that they received the word with all readiness of mind and searched the scriptures daily whether those things were so. Take heed and beware of the leaven of the Pharisees and of the Sadducees. Something to think about.

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1: Did you know science can't prove a universal negative? Science can't prove there's no sea monsters. And you'd think if it can't prove there's no sea monsters, no one would say science can prove there is no God. Boy, science is pretty limited. It can't make a universal negatives, but that's not all. Science cannot make moral judgments. Science can give us nuclear power, but it cannot determine if it's good or bad. Science can give us the internet, but it cannot determine if it's good or bad. Science can't make moral judgments. God can. Did you know something else? Science is changing. Columbus had trouble financing his voyage of going west to arrive at east because it was believed the earth was flat. Did you ever thank God for pepper? Columbus was trying to find a shorter way to get to the east so he could get pepper. People really liked it. Marco Polo had a hard time bringing it back on foot all the way from China. So that gave Columbus the incentive to get a ship and try to find it. Boy, maybe you ought to thank God that science is changing, and he's not.
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2: 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Kay nami happy marriage sa akong family. And I'm so thankful for that. I love IBC.
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0: Why do people love International Baptist Church? Just ask them, they will tell you.
1: I love IBC because it is a Bible-believing church that stands for the truth. You can have good friends, good teachings, and a great pastor. I love IBC because this is the church that helps me grow spiritually.
0: Come find your reason to love IBC.
2: How do you do? When people hear the expression from generation to generation, they usually think of the elder passing on something to the younger. And in most cases, that is true. However, today you'll meet a younger who was able to pass on life's most valuable gift to his elder, because his heart and mind and life had been unshackled.

0: This is Unshackled, produced in Chicago by Pacific Garden Mission. Since 1877, Pacific Garden Mission has been offering a hand up to men, women, and children who come through the doors that never close. The expression hand out has come to have such a negative meaning that we don't use it at all at the old lighthouse. But that doesn't mean we don't meet the physical needs of those who come to us. We provide hot, nourishing meals, clean clothing, a safe place to sleep, medical and dental care. The mission's pastors and counselors also offer the spiritual food from God's Word through one-on-one counseling sessions, prayers, and Bible classes. And that's why this radio ministry, Unshackled, has been proclaiming the good news of the gospel through true life stories of changed lives for almost 50 years. All of this is made possible by the prayers and support of those who co-labor with us. Now for broadcast around the earth, here is program number 2587, another story from the classic files of Unshackled, the program that makes you face yourself and think.
1: Albert, listen to me. Mary is not dead.
2: Really? Then why am I alone?
1: Well, she's more alive than we are. Jesus Christ meant exactly what he said. I go to prepare a place for you. Mary put her trust in that promise years ago. She trusted it right to the end. And that made it a beginning. She's with God.
2: Well, I want her here with me. Here, on this earth. I never objected to Mary's beliefs. They were fine for her. That afternoon early in our marriage when she came back from your house and said she'd been converted, well, that was fine with me. Whatever Mary wanted was fine with me. She was all I needed. She's all I need now.
1: But Mary's gone.
2: And I hate God for it.
1: One day, you will have to stand before God, Albert.
2: Then I'll get a chance to tell him what I really think of him, face to face.
0: Unshackled has been on the air since 1950. We used to speak of the programs as life-changing. Of course, it is not the programs themselves that change lives, but the unfolding of the gospel message contained therein. And because these are true stories of people whose lives have been changed, they attract the interest of others who are deeply dissatisfied with their own lives and who long for a change. These inquire about these life-changing experience, and that inquiry may become a link in a chain of events that results in yet another life being changed. All of this has produced an interesting phenomenon, what we call second and third generation effects. It works like this. In the early 1950s, we dramatized the true story of an individual, and someone listening was deeply impressed, and the impact led to new life in Christ. A year or so later, we heard about that and told the story of this second person, two generations on the air. And then a third person heard the second story, was much impressed, and, well, where it stops, no man knows. You'll understand the process better as you hear the story of Nick Patakis and his father, Sam, right now on Unshackled.
3: I'm Nick Patakis, and I think that this shouldn't be known so much as my story as it should be called the story of my father, Sam Patakis. You see, Dad and I used to listen to Unshackled together. Sometimes the stories made tears run down his face, but even so, there was no notable change in his heart. Well, I should begin at the beginning. My father was born in Greece, and like so many other Hellenic boys, he immigrated to the United States when he was still very young, only 16. In those days, many families in Greece had at least one relative in America. With Dad, it was his Uncle Pete. He owned and operated a restaurant in Chicago, and it was to him that my dad came. Through him, Dad was employed and received housing and help in learning his way around in a new country.
4: Listen, boy.
5: Yeah.
4: You're gonna learn the restaurant business. You gotta learn from the bottom up. You know what's the bottom?
5: You mean basement?
4: I mean, first, you're a pot washer.
5: What means this pot washer?
4: Come here, kid. I show you. Then, pretty soon, maybe a week or two, maybe a month, you get promotion.
5: Oh, better job.
4: Sure. Wash dishes instead of pots.
3: Greeks are very interesting people. painstaking care is extended to new arrivals from their homeland. Those who were established in the States are very anxious for their relatives to make their own way, earn a living, and stay out of trouble. The newcomers better show by their actions that they are deserving of assistance. And they consider it wise to teach a young man a business beginning with the lowest work. My dad's training was very much like that of many other boys from the old country. Uncle Pete moved him from job to job, gave him good opportunities to meet the public and learn to speak English. He was trusted with greater responsibilities as soon as Uncle Pete felt confident that Dad was ready for them.
4: Hey, boy.
5: Okay, what?
4: You've been with me to the bank 4 or 5 times now, ain't it?
5: Bank? Sure, Uncle Pete.
4: And you learned all about American money?
5: Money? Okay. I learned about American money.
4: You better be sure money okay here.
5: Yeah. Let's see. 20, 40, 60, 100 bucks!
4: Never mind those bucks. This is $100. You take to the bank, bring back change.
5: Change, huh?
4: You know at the bank how I like to have it broken into smaller bills? Yeah. You just take what they give you, you count it once, and get it back here safe. Understand?
3: After Dad learned the routine, he enjoyed his trips to the bank. They allowed him to get away from the restaurant's routine, to enjoy fresh air, and to see what was happening on the streets. During one of those trips, he encountered something he had never seen before. A group of people was gathered on a street corner, singing, and some onlookers had stopped to listen.

0: What are those kind of people I see on the street just now?
1: How should I know what kind of people?
0: Well, they're singing songs about Christ lifted me.
1: Oh, those kind of people.
0: Well, something is wrong with them. Crazy or something?
1: Ha! Huh. Crazy like so many foxes. Forget about those people. Don't waste your time with them.
2: So, Dad was told to forget about those kind of people. But a few days later, when he made another trip to the bank, there they were again, on the same corner. Only this time, they weren't singing. One of them was preaching.
3: You know, we speak of the need of every human being on this earth to be saved. Now, some people think the word saved is amusing and corny. They say, why don't you think of something more original? Well, because it isn't our word, it's God's word. Now, let's listen to some of the ways it occurs here in the Bible. Jesus said, thy faith hath saved thee. Go in peace. The Apostle Peter, speaking to the Sanhedrin, a powerful group of religious leaders, said, be it known to all the people of Israel that by the name of Jesus Christ of Nazareth, whom ye crucified, whom God raised from the dead, even by him doth this man stand here before you whole. This is the stone which was set at naught by the builders, which has become the head of the corner. Neither is there salvation in any other, for there is none other name under heaven given among men whereby we must be saved. And Jesus said, for the Son of Man is come to seek and to save that which was lost. The Apostle Paul said, believe on the Lord Jesus Christ, and thou shalt be saved. So then, when we use this word, our reasoning is simple. It's what God has chosen. To say any less would dishonor God and would be unfair, especially to you.
0: Uncle Pete, what are those people out at the corner saying about Jesus?
1: What? Are you listening to them?
0: Yeah, well, they said that if anyone doesn't believe in Jesus, he's not saved.
1: Listen. Listen, my boy. That whole thing is just a money-making proposition. Huh? Those people sing and play and preach, and then they take a collection. And what do you suppose they do with the money? Do you know? Have you any idea how they use that money?
0: No. How?
1: I don't know. But I tell you, it is just a big money-making proposition, paying no attention to them.
2: Dad didn't ask Uncle Pete any more questions after that admonition. But sometimes, when he heard songs out on the street, he would run out the back door and down the alley to stand and listen to the singing and the preaching. When Uncle Pete discovered that, he was very angry.
1: Now you listen to me, young man. If I catch you listening to those big money people again, you know what I'll do?
0: Then why do you call them big money people? I saw what was in the collection. Less than a dollar. And six people have been singing and preaching for almost an hour. Is 20 cents an hour big money?
1: Don't ask so many questions. And Sam, if I catch you listening to them again, the fast silo, I'll give you a licking, big as you are.
2: After about 5 years, Dad stopped working at Uncle Pete's restaurant. Then the Great Depression happened, when jobs were hard to find. A man named Mr. Dallas, whose ideas agreed with those of the kind of people Dad had heard in the street, hired him as a factory worker. Mr. Dallas displayed great kindness toward my dad and all of his employees. Then he extended an invitation that my dad was afraid to accept or refuse.
4: Tikanis Pitakis.
0: Kala.
4: Sam, I've been thinking, why don't you come to church with me?
0: Well, you know how it is. My uncle
4: told me... Don't worry so much about what people will think of you, Sam. The only really important thing is how you stand with God.
2: Something else was important to my dad just then, staying employed. So, in fear of jeopardizing his job, he attended church with Mr. Dallas. But whenever there was a prayer, Dad took advantage of the fact that all eyes were closed and held his hands over his ears so he wouldn't hear a single word. Later on, when he felt confident in his employment stability, he stopped attending. Dad changed jobs again and went back to the restaurant business with his sister. During this time, he met and married my mother, Rosella, And 2 years later, my brother John was born, and then on August 9th, 1947, I was born. Dad couldn't have known that years later, the Lord would use me to cause him to consider a new life.
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2: I think that all through the years, my dad knew in the back of his mind that he must someday make his peace with God. He allowed me to attend Sunday school with a pastor's son who lived on our street. I faithfully attended from age 7 to 14. Nothing spiritual happened in my life, or his, until August 8, 1965, the day before my 18th birthday. That Sunday afternoon, Dad walked into the house where I was waiting for him. Dad, listen to me. I've just done a very important thing.
6: Huh? What you did?
2: Well, for the last 3 days now, the teachings that I heard when I attended church with my friend have filled my mind. I've been reading the Bible, Dad, and it says that Jesus is the Son of God. I can't get the thoughts out of my mind. But I read in the Gospel of John, chapter 1, oh, here, let me read it to you, beginning in verse 10. He was in the world, and the world was made by him, and the world knew him not. He came unto his own, and his own received him not. But as many as received him, to them gave he power to become the sons of God, even to them that believe on his name. Dad, I'm one of those who now believe in his name. I know it in my heart, not just my mind. I just received Jesus as my Savior. From now on, I'm going to live a better

0: much, and I knew that Jesus loved him even more. In the days that followed, he saw evidence that Jesus had changed me. My desires and actions were so different. And he wasn't the only one who saw it either. Some of my friends asked, "Hey, Nick, what's changed you?" And I had a quick answer. "It took a person to change me, buddy. His name is Jesus Christ." And Dad heard another one say, "Boy, Nick, I wish something like that would happen to me." And again, my answer was simple and direct. It will, if you ask him sincerely. Yeah, I had answers from my friends, but none that seemed sufficient to penetrate the heart of my stubborn father. The trouble with him was that he liked the things of his present world and worried about giving them up. And so when I invited him to church with me, he always came up with an excuse. My mother tried to help.
1: "Well, I know, Nick. I said I'd go one of these days, but I'm tired. Working on the railroad is so physically demanding. Maybe next week, son. Look, isn't it enough that your mother is going with you?"
0: "Okay, Dad, but you can say that one too many weeks, you know. Mom, are you ready to leave?"
2: No, Nikos.
3: Sam, you promised the boy. What kind of a father tells lies to his own son?"
0: And that's the way it went for a long time. He would often change the subject whenever I talked to him about the Lord or church attendance. Then, as it happened, we began listening to a radio program called Unshackled. One program especially touched us both. As that program came to a close, Dad was in tears.
4: "This man, who had again and again placed his hopes of happiness in marriage, faced a lonely future. Death had again made him a widower. But his faith was such that he was able to say with Job, 'The Lord gave, and the Lord hath taken away. Blessed be the name of the Lord. And, for he knoweth the way that I take. When he hath tried me, I shall come forth as gold.' And now, friend, your own trials may not be of this order, but are you able to meet them in faith and with a peaceful heart? There is one who stands ready to meet your trials with you, to counsel with someone who is concerned about you and who can tell more about this living Lord. Feel free to get in touch with Pacific Garden Mission, Chicago, Illinois, 60605. The telephone number in Chicago is Wabash 21462.
0: "Take it easy, Dad. It was a sad story, but that man wasn't destroyed by what happened."
1: I know, but I wonder, are those really true stories?"
0: "Yeah, I think they are. They wouldn't dare say it if they weren't."
1: "Very sad. Very beautiful and true, huh?"
0: "You know, Dad, there is something to this. And when they say your life can be filled to overflowing, they really mean it." Well, we listened often to those programs, and always our hearts were touched. And so was my mother's.
3: "That was a very compelling story, Sam. You know what I think I will do? I'm going to send a few dollars to those people."
1: Sure, Rosella. Why not?"
0: "Mom, you know what I think? There's something else they'd rather have than that."
3: "No. Tina, what is that, Nikki?"
0: "Having people write and tell them that they've just received Christ as Savior. That's what they're always talking about on the program."
1: "You know, maybe you are right, son. Boy, my Uncle Pete should know about such a thing."
3: "Uncle Pete? Why?"
1: When I was working for him, I used to hear people singing and preaching on the street outside his restaurant. Uncle Pete always says, "Don't pay attention. It's just a scheme to make money."
0: Well, we continued to listen to the Unshackled program. Dad often wept over the stories he heard, but that's as far as it went with him. One Sunday afternoon, Dad walked into the house where I was waiting for him.
1: "Say, Nick, what is that place, that Pacific Garden Mission we hear on the radio?"
0: "It's the place that produces the program that we listen to, but they also hold meetings there. Would you like to go there with me on Saturday evening?"
1: "Oh, yeah, sure, I'll go."
0: But when Saturday came, he had another excuse. Only that time, my mother was pretty plain in what she had to say.
3: "Sam, don't break your promises. It's no good. Don't you want your son to have any respect for you at all?
1: Yeah, but Rosella, I didn't realize when I...

0: promised the...
1: Didn't realize what? Sam?
0: How afraid I am to go. I don't understand. It doesn't make sense to me.
2: Well, that did it. My dad and I drove to Pacific Garden Mission the following Saturday night, and he found something he had never known before. Songs. Wonderful songs, full of enthusiasm, and sung by people who sounded as though they knew and meant what they sang. He knew these people had something that he did not, but nevertheless, he kept telling himself that there was plenty of time to make a decision. Then came our third trip to the old lighthouse. Dad, are you going to make a decision tonight for Christ?
0: Well, I don't know, son. Maybe. Why?
2: No one ever knows how much time is left.
0: But that's ridiculous.
2: Is it? Tell that to the person lying in that ambulance.
0: What? Oh, there's nothing funny about that.
2: I didn't say it to be funny, Dad. I meant it. Why not tonight?
0: We'll see, son. We'll see.
2: That night, at the end of the service, Dad stayed put and wasn't about to give in to the invitation to receive Jesus Christ as Savior. Then, out of the corner of my eye, I saw the mission superintendent, Harry Saulnier, passing by. He stopped beside us and then turned and spoke right to my father.
3: Dear friend, are you a Christian? Are you saved?
0: Sure. I'm sure I'm saved.
3: Now, some say I'll put it off till another day, but, dear friend, there may not be another day. The Bible says right here in 2 Corinthians chapter 6, "Behold, now is the accepted time. Behold, now is the day of salvation. Now, not tonight or tomorrow, now is the day of salvation." And again, God says in the Gospel of Luke, "Thou fool, this night thy soul shall be required of thee, and this very night some may not reach home." Don't delay, friend. Don't delay. Delay can be eternally fatal.
2: That night, Dad didn't sleep at all. He was tormented by his recall of the scriptures that he'd heard through the years, what he heard that night at the mission, the wailing sound of the ambulance on the expressway, and worst of all, he was ashamed of the way he had lied to the superintendent. The next morning, Sunday, my dad came bursting into my room. Tears were pouring down his face, but I could see that he was a happy man.
0: Oh, Nick, son, listen to me. I have just given myself to Jesus. You were right. When I suddenly realized that he is truly the Son of God who died on the cross so my sins could be forgiven, I just couldn't wait any longer. I prayed for him to forgive me for not responding to all the times he used people to tell me about him. I opened up my heart and said, "Yes, Jesus, I recognize you for who you are, the only begotten Son of God, and I'd sure appreciate it if you would recognize me, a lost sinner who needs to be saved." And you know, Nick, he did. And the heavy burden that I had been carrying around all these years was suddenly gone. It was a weight on my heart that I didn't even know was there until he took it away.
4: Praise his name, Dad. You know, Dad, we're more than just father and son now. We're brothers in God's family.
0: Oh, Nick, I have to tell your mother and your brother John right away. Like that mission man said, today is the day of salvation.
2: And when we did witness to my mother, she said that she had accepted Christ a few years earlier, but her commitment was deepened after Dad's salvation. Well, I pursued a career in accounting, but Dad and I did volunteer work at Pacific Garden Mission that drew us even closer. 2 summers after my conversion, Harry Saulnier asked me to come to work at the old lighthouse. I worked on Saturdays, and that was a big day there. My job was as doorman, passing out tracts and witnessing to people as they passed by. Good afternoon, sir. I'd like for you to have this little pamphlet, which could be very important reading for your life. Hello, ladies. Here's something free for you, which you can hardly find anymore.
5: Thank you. We're going into the mission.
2: Oh, well, let me open the door for you.
5: Thank you.
6: Very good. All right.
5: Excuse me? You gave me this tract when I entered the mission a few minutes ago, but I think you should give it to someone who needs it.
2: Oh, I didn't mean to offend you, ma'am.
5: Oh, no, no offense taken. It's just that I'm already a born-again Christian. I'm Patty Gleason, and my friend Diana and I are volunteers in the women's division. We work with the children here.
4: Well, praise the Lord. My name's Nick Batakis, and I've done all kinds of volunteer work here the past few years. I'm studying accounting at a business college.
5: Oh, Diana and I enjoy working with the children, even though I am from a family of 13. Well, I better get back to the kids. It was nice meeting you, Nick.
2: It was nice meeting you, Patty. I hope we'll see each other again soon. And we did. We were married that year in June 1968. The following year, I began attending a local Bible college, taking the pastor's courses with an emphasis on Greek. The Lord blessed us with two sons and three grandchildren. It was my association with Pacific Garden Mission that stimulated my desire to be in full-time ministry today. Over the years, Patty and I have served the Lord together in many ways. I've pastored six churches, established two churches, and am currently the pastor of a church in Oak Park, Illinois. My dad went to be with the Lord in 1996. Having seen God's sovereign grace at work in three generations of our family. And I know that His grace will continue to work from generation to generation.
6: Friend, God's sovereign grace will work its miracle in your life, if you will allow it to. The Bible says in Ephesians chapter 2, verse 8, "For by grace are you saved through faith, and that not of yourselves, it is the gift of God and not of works, that lest any man should boast." If you'd like to know how you can receive this gift of God, just contact Pacific Garden Mission, Chicago, Illinois, 60605. 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
1: Did you know that your life consists of time? In one direction, the future goes on and on and on. In the other direction, the past goes all the way back behind you. But the present just goes by. Blip. How does the present go by? It goes by as a blip. Wouldn't it be foolish if we just lived for the blip? What can we do with the present? How about this? Why don't we use the present to plan the future so we'll enjoy the past, because memories are eternal. Let's resolve to make good ones. In 1 John chapter 3, verse 16, the Bible says, "Hereby perceive we the love of God, because he laid down his life for us." And we ought to lay down our lives for the brethren. You don't have to lay down your life all at once. You can do it minute by minute in the present. Did you know your life is time? What are you going to do with it? How are you going to spend it? On yourself or others? Boy, maybe, just maybe, you ought to work on spending it the right way, because you surely can't save it. Right now in the present, are you making some kind of eternal memories? Do you know, 40 years ago, I decided to make my memories at Hiles Anderson College. Most difficult decision I ever made. Scared to death. I wonder what would happen. People thought I was foolish to leave Tennessee, to take a pay cut and go to unaccredited Bible college. Wonder what's happened. Well, it says in the Bible in 1 Corinthians 2:9, "Eye hath not seen, nor ear heard, neither have entered into the heart of man the things that God hath prepared for them that love him." Why don't we work today to make sure our words and our deeds are spent on the present correctly, showing someone that we care about them and that we love them. This is Pete Cowling.
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1: Parang ma-lesson atong mga sala and then makalikay tag mga daotang buhato nato, matagan tag mga blessings.
2: I feel like as a sense of community, people are naturally social beings, and if a church is something that brings you comfort, you definitely go to it, you know, listen to the teachings, try to follow it as best as you can.
3: Para sa kwan, pagpasalamat sa Ginoo sa mga blessings na nabot sa ilang kinabuhi o pag-feed sa atong spirit ba?
4: Mapray sa mga sala and then mangayog pa sa ilo sa mga nabuhat. 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
5: Church is not necessarily where you have to be in order to be with Jesus Christ. Church is just a place where you just go to in order to bond with other individuals that follow under Christ. Again, is to listen to the Word of God, keep an update with people around you, and also fellowship is the most important thing about going to church.
6: In general, we all know that no man can stand alone. Thus, the church serves as a community where each one of us can go and help each other grow together in our relationship with God.
7: Gikan sa atong mga katigulang ba may atong sundon?
0: Don't go away. Coming up, we will see how God's Word answers that question.

0: A little while ago, we asked the question, why should a person go to church? We heard many answers, but the Bible should be our authority for every question. This is Theo Amante with the Bible answer to that question. Well, the Bible says in Hebrews chapter 10 verse 25, not forsaking the assembling of ourselves together, as the manner of some is, but exhorting one another, and so much the more as ye see the day approaching. We go to church because we are commanded by our Savior to go. The Bible commands us that we are not to forsake the assembling of ourselves together. When a group of saved and baptized believers come together to meet, that's what we call a church. The church is not a building, nor is it the place. It is a group of believers. The command is not to forsake. That means we are not to quit or abandon going to church. Others may not see it as important, but you need to recognize its importance in your life. Jesus said in Matthew chapter 16 verse 18, upon this rock I will build my church. This rock that Jesus is referring to is not the Apostle Peter, but what he said about Jesus in verse 16, thou art the Christ, the Son of the living God. Acts chapter 10 verse 28, the church of God, which he hath purchased with his own blood. So we see in the Bible that Jesus established the church and purchased the church with his own blood. If it's that important for Jesus, it should be important for you. In 1 Timothy chapter 3 verse 15, in the house of God, which is the church of the living God, the pillar and ground of the truth. The church should be the place where you can hear truth and find ways to apply it in your life. We go to church to learn more of God's word, but also to see good examples to help us live our lives. God had in mind that we would have pastors to help lead us and feed us. In Jeremiah chapter 3 verse 15, and I will give you pastors according to mine heart, which shall feed you with knowledge and understanding. In Titus chapter 2 verse 7, talking to pastors, in all things, showing thyself an ensample of good works. As the pastor follows Christ and lives a righteous life, he leads others to copy and reach the same goal. In 1 Corinthians chapter 11 verse 1, be ye followers of me, even as I also am of Christ. Yes, there is fellowship, blessings, comfort, and many other good things. But that shouldn't be the main reason why you go to church. For most, church is a place where you go to meet your needs. We have this idea that the church is for me. We go when we need something, or when we are down, or when we are having difficulties. So that's the time that we draw closer to God and to His church. But when things are going well, church becomes optional. When I'm not struggling, church gets pushed to the side. How selfish can we be at times? The church is not just about us. God desires that His children gather together regularly at His house. God is our Father. And wouldn't it make sense to be at your Father's house? Our Father knows what we need better than we do, and church is necessary even when we don't think it makes a difference. It's important to Jesus, and it should be important to you. Center your life on the local church. Why should we go to church? Jesus commands us not to forsake the church. He established it and purchased it with his own blood. Keep tuning into the station for more help from the Bible, because the Bible has the answer.
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2: When you are consumed with mercy and truth, God shows favor there. Because God loves mercy and God loves truth. And when he finds other people who share the common interest with him in mercy and truth, he shows favor there.
0: You're listening to a portion of a message preached at International Baptist Church, Dumaguete, by Pastor Randy DeMovo. Seeking God's favor. If we only received salvation, that would be more than enough. We can put ourselves in a position where God favors us and gives his grace.
2: Proverbs chapter 3, look at verse number 1. Proverbs 3, 1. My son, forget not my law, but let thine heart keep my commandments. For length of days and long life and peace shall they add to you. That all sounds good, doesn't it? Length of days, long life, peace. Verse 3, let not mercy and truth forsake thee. Bind them about thy neck. Write them upon the table of thine heart. So shalt thou find favor and good understanding in the sight of God and man. God and man. Can't get away from God and man. Both relationships matter, by the way. Okay. But here we find this. When you are consumed with mercy and truth, God shows favor there. Because God loves mercy and God loves truth. And when he finds other people who share the common interest with him in mercy and truth, he shows favor there. You like to get around people that you have things in common with, right? There are certain people that they talk about stuff. I'm going to be like, okay, whatever. I'm not interested in that, right? Come on now. You know that sometimes you sit there and you have to keep your eyes open. It's hard. And you have to look interested when you're not in church. I know you're very interested in church. You better be. This is God's word. But I think there's a lot of things that God's not interested in that people get interested in. And God's like, why do you want to get involved in that? But I'll tell you what God is interested in: mercy and truth. Mercy and truth. And when he finds other people who love mercy and truth, you've got God's attention there. And so you want to be consumed with it. God sees if you keep mercy and truth close to you, if it's engraved on the tables of your heart. It's like it's part of your character, mercy and truth. If you have that, you're in a good place to find favor. It doesn't mean that God, I showed mercy, God, now you owe me favor. No, he doesn't owe you anything. But if mercy and truth matter to you, and you're thinking about mercy and truth, and you're treating people with mercy, and you speak just the truth, and those, that's what your life is about, just mercy and truth, then you're in a good place where God likes to show favor. You have a better chance of having God's favor if you're holding on to mercy and truth. What else? Look at Proverbs chapter 8 and verse 32. Proverbs chapter 8 and verse number 32. Now therefore hearken unto me, O ye children, for blessed are they that keep my ways. Hear instruction and be wise and refuse it not. Blessed is the man that heareth me, watching daily at my gates, waiting at the post of my doors. For whoso findeth me findeth life and shall obtain favor of the Lord. But he that sinneth against me wrongeth his own soul. All they that hate me love death. Who's the voice that's talking here? Do you know? It's wisdom.
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3: Throughout the book of 1 John, God gives characteristics of someone who is saved. He gives these to assure people that they are, in fact, born again. Failing any of the tests does not mean that you're not saved. However, failing many of them should maybe prompt you to revisit that event in your mind. 1 John chapter 2, verses 3 and 4 says this, "And hereby we do know that we know him, if we keep his commandments. He that saith, I know him, and keepeth not his commandments, is a liar, and the truth is not in him." One test of salvation is this. Do you keep God's word? The word keep refers to guarding. In other words, do you treasure the Bible? Do you see it as something exceedingly valuable? A second test of salvation is found in 1 John 2, verses 9 through 11. "He that saith he is in the light and hateth his brother is in darkness even until now." Do you hate Christian people? Be sure of your salvation and be assured of your salvation. Something to think about.
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0: who hath established all the ends of the earth? What is his name, and what is his son's name, if thou canst tell? Every word of God is pure. He is a shield unto them that put their trust in him. Add thou not unto his words, lest he reprove thee, and thou be found a liar. Two things have I required of thee, deny me them not before I die. Remove far from me vanity and lies. Give me neither poverty nor riches. Feed me with food convenient for me, lest I be full and deny thee, and say, Who is the Lord? Or lest I be poor and steal, and take the name of my God in vain. Accuse not a servant unto his master, lest he curse thee, and thou be found guilty. There is a generation that curseth their father, and doth not bless their mother. There is a generation that are pure in their own eyes, and yet is not washed from their filthiness. There is a generation, oh, how lofty are their eyes, and their eyelids are lifted up. There is a generation whose teeth are as swords, and their jaw teeth as knives, to devour the poor from off the earth, and the needy from among men. The horse-leech hath two daughters, crying, Give, give! There are three things that are never satisfied, yea, four things say not, It is enough. The grave, and the barren womb, the earth that is not filled with water, and the fire that saith not, It is enough. The eye that mocketh at his father, and despiseth to obey his mother, the ravens of the valley shall pick it out, and the young eagles shall eat it. There be three things which are too wonderful for me, yea, four which I know not. The way of an eagle in the air, the way of a serpent upon a rock, the way of a ship in the midst of the sea, and the way of a man with a maid. Such is the way of an adulterous woman. She eateth, and wipeth her mouth, and saith, I have done no wickedness. For three things the earth is disquieted, and for four which it cannot bear. For a servant when he reigneth, and a fool when he is filled with meat. For an odious woman when she is married, and an handmaid that is heir to her mistress. There be four things which are little upon the earth, but they are exceeding wise. The ants are a people not strong, yet they prepare their meat in the summer. The conies are but a feeble folk, yet make they their houses in the rocks. The locusts have no king, yet go they forth all of them by bands. The spider taketh hold with her hands, and is in kings' palaces. There be three things which go well, yea, four are comely in going. A lion which is strongest among beasts, and turneth not away for any. A greyhound, an he-goat also, and a king against whom there is no rising up. If thou hast done foolishly in lifting up thyself, or if thou hast thought evil, lay thine hand upon thy mouth. Surely the churning of milk bringeth forth butter, and the wringing of the nose bringeth forth blood, so the forcing of wrath bringeth forth strife. We trust that the power of God's Word on today's edition of Light for Your Pathway was a blessing. Tune in again to Light for Your Pathway.
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5: Is marriage a good thing or a bad thing? We took to the street to ask people what they thought about marriage.
6: Some of my friends don't want to get married. They think it's too much of a hassle, especially in a financial sense. But I

0: think I'll get married anytime soon. It would be nice, but it really depends on you and your partner.
1: Para na ako kay mutuo mo das Bible, di atong sundon nga kailangan mag-marriage jud, magpakasal.
2: Marriage is like dependent on the person himself. Sometimes it works with people, sometimes it doesn't. For both of you, you feel like the situation that you have right now doesn't need to be solidified with the marriage, then you don't have to. It's not pressured.
3: As Christians, I believe marriage is necessary in order to not only have a bond with another individual, but also have a bond with Jesus Christ. But for secular individuals, I believe it's not really necessary.
4: It's a very huge commitment that I feel like not a lot of people are ready for. They see marriage as like a thing that must be done. It's not just a legal thing on paper. It's like a full like submission of yourself to another person.
5: Sa pagkakaroon, kinahanglan gyud. Example, para malikayan ang pangpamayena na.
6: Don't go away. Coming up, we will see how God's Word answers that question.

0: A little while ago, we asked the question, is marriage a good thing or a bad thing? We heard many answers, but the Bible should be our authority for every question. Here is Pastor Randy DeMoville with the Bible answer to that question.
1: Well, the Bible has much to say about marriage, because marriage was God's idea, not man's invention. Because marriage originates with God, the only real and meaningful marriage is going to be according to God's word. We live in a world that despises everything good that God has made. The devil has his counterfeits to everything good God has created or ordained. People get caught up in these phony and imitation relationships and call it marriage, giving real biblical marriage a bad name. But let's see what the Bible says. Hebrews 13:4 says, marriage is honorable in all, and the bed undefiled, but whoremongers and adulterers God will judge. Marriage is honorable. That means that we ought to give honor to marriage. We ought to lift up marriage and the idea of marriage. It is sad that there are so many poor marriages that people look at marriage as if it is undesirable and to be avoided. We need a revival of honoring marriage in our society, or our society will crumble. My friend, the problem is not with marriage. It never has been. The problem has always been people. There are no bad marriages. There are bad people who don't do marriage right. Now, the Bible goes against much of the modern philosophy. So you're going to have to choose if you really believe you are smarter than God, or if maybe God knows what he is talking about. We read in Genesis 2:18, and the Lord God said, it is not good that the man should be alone. I will make him an help meet for him. It is not good that man be alone. We are meant for companionship, and the best companion for man is woman. God made woman from man for man. The truth is, God gave man a work to accomplish, and to help him to be able to do that work, he gave him a woman. They play different roles that are not in competition with each other, but complement each other. But we learn in the Bible right away that marriage is supposed to be between one man and one woman who spend a life together as long as they both shall live. Jesus said in Mark chapter 10, verses 6 through 9, but from the beginning of the creation, God made them male and female. For this cause shall a man leave his father and mother and cleave to his wife, and they twain shall be one flesh. So then they are no more twain, but one flesh. What therefore God hath joined together, let not man put asunder. A man and woman are supposed to separate from their families and start a new family. God says that these two become one, never again to be separated back into two. This requires commitment and much grace. The good news is that God gives us grace to learn how to live together and love one another so that our marriages can be a beautiful picture of Jesus Christ's love for his bride, the New Testament church. I can testify as a man who has now been married for more than 28 years to the same wonderful wife, and having had together 10 children that we've been honored to raise together for God's glory, that marriage is and can be a wonderful relationship. I owe any success we've had in our marriage to God, his word, and his church. I grew up in a broken home, but as a teenager, when I began attending a small Baptist church in California, I saw a pastor and his family, as well as other young families with intact marriages and happy people. I wanted it. We don't get what we want by accident. I found the way to be successful in marriage was to listen to those who had a successful marriage. I listened to my pastor teach on marriage and the home. I am forever grateful for the Bible teaching that I received that has helped our marriage and family. As a pastor now, knowing how important it is that others learn the principles in the Bible that they can live by and be blessed by God, I teach these same principles to our church. I can't teach all the Bible has to say about marriage here on the radio, but I invite you to come find the help you need for your marriage and family at International Baptist Church in Dumaguete. I especially invite those who are still single, who want to do it right, to come and learn before you ever start down that road. The most important decision you can ever make is to trust Jesus Christ as your personal Savior. The second most important decision you will make is who you marry. Don't make that decision without wisdom.
0: Keep tuning into the station for more help from the Bible, because the Bible has the answer.

0: We've got to be willing to let God do his perfect work. You can't rush God. His timing is perfect. How he works, when he does things, it doesn't always make sense to us. We want it now. It needs to be done right away. It's not going to work if it doesn't happen now. Shh. God says, take a chill pill.
1: You're listening to a portion of a message preached at International Baptist Church, Dumaguete, by Pastor Randy DeMova. See it all the way. We want instant success in all that we do. God's timing is not in line with our own timing. The victory will come according to God's time.
0: Go up seven times. He did it seven times. And he said, behold, there's a little cloud rising up like the hand of a man. And he said, all right, now you go tell Ahab to get his chariot ready. Go start his car because he's got a trip to take. All right, get your chariot ready because you better get out of here or the rain's going to stop you. You're going to get stuck in the mud. It's going to rain really hard. And so Ahab took off, and boy, did it rain, and it rained. It hadn't rained in 3.5 years. God made up for it in one day, and boy, it rained. The Bible says that Elijah, that God gave him kind of supernatural, he was able to outrun Ahab in his chariot and get there first. God can do some amazing things. He's able to do that. But he did this seven times. He saw this, went up and looked, and the seventh time he saw this cloud come. Why? Why not the first time? Why wasn't the cloud there the second time or the third time or the fourth? Why seven times? What's the significance of seven times? Well, I think we need to learn that the victories in our lives come through our being patient enough for God to complete his work. The victories that we want to have in life are going to come when we're patient enough to let God complete his work. We want things instant. Now, our time. But God has his way. And God is going to complete whatever it is he's doing before we're going to see necessarily the result. And our confidence in God should not waver because we don't see him acting as fast as we would like or as fast as we would hope that he would do something. We've got to be willing to let God do his perfect work. You can't rush God. His timing is perfect. How he works, when he does things, it doesn't always make sense to us. We want it now. It needs to be done right away. It's not going to work if it doesn't happen now. Shh. God says, take a chill pill. Calm down. Be patient. Okay? Hinai. Just wait. God says, I'm gonna do something in my way. Trust me. My time is perfect. Okay? And we need to learn that. Philippians chapter 1, verse 6. Paul says to the Philippians, being confident of this very thing, that he which hath begun a good work in you will perform it until the day of Jesus Christ. Be confident that God is gonna finish what he started. He's gonna perform whatever work he started, he's going to perform it. It's going to get done. God doesn't finish or stop halfway on a job. You ever see these subdivisions sometimes? They started to build and they stopped. Now it's just a bunch of slabs out there, foundations. It's like they never finished building. Someone had a great idea, but they never finished it, whatever the reason. The Bible talks about counting the cost before you start something because it's embarrassing to only build halfway and you have to stop, right? So you should have figured out what you need before you start. But you see that, but you know, for God, he finishes what he starts. It's going to get done. And the good work that he's doing in your life, don't give up. He'll perform it.
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2: Matthew 26, verses 21 and 22. And as they did eat, Jesus said, "Verily I say unto you, that one of you shall betray me." And they were exceedingly sorrowful, and began every one of them to say unto him, "Lord, is it I?" Verse 35, Peter says, "Though I should die with thee, yet will I not deny thee." Likewise said also all the disciples. Notice how quickly the apostle shifted from displaying sweet humility to arrogant pride. But we also will shift quickly from one extreme to another. One moment we'll truly be willing to do anything for the Lord and will deeply love him. However, the next moment, you and I will be willfully indulging in sin and make ourselves and others wonder if we're really saved. Dr. Hiles used to tell us to not show him how high our mountaintop experiences with Christ were, but how low our valleys were, and then to work on raising the level of our valleys. How do you react when you're down in the valley of sin or discouragement or troubles? Be sure everything is right with heaven and keep doing rightly. Raising the level of our valleys. Something to think about.
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1: In John 10:10, Jesus said, "I am come that ye might have life, and that ye might have it more abundantly." 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

0: Hello, I'd like to apply for the position of savior.
1: Oh, you don't understand. This is a restaurant. We're called Savor. You know, like you savor a cup of coffee.
0: I love mankind.
1: We're hiring a dishwasher, not a savior. We're a restaurant.
0: With my concern for mankind, I think I'd make a great savior.
1: Okay, fine. Do you realize that a savior must have hundreds of prophecies concerning his life?
0: My Aunt Martha said I'd be a boy.
1: That he must also have a sinless life?
0: Sinless?
1: And that a savior must also sacrifice his life?
0: Sacrifice me?
1: Mm-hmm. You see, the penalty for our sin is death, and in order for a savior to save us, he must pay that penalty. Besides, the position of savior has already been filled. We do have that dishwasher opening, though.
0: You already have a savior?
1: Yes, Jesus. He's the only savior we need.
0: So, do you need, like, a spiritual guide?
1: We need a dishwasher.
0: How about a guru? I do guru.
1: We're a restaurant.
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3: It's how you dress. It's how you present yourself. How people see you, what they think of you when they see you. Do they identify you as a child of God? Do they recognize that you would fit with God's children, or do they see that you fit more with them?
4: 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Stand under the standard. 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
3: So this morning I want to tell you, God's side and the world's side have some

0: standing on the wrong side, and you might want to change where you stand.
1: Amen.
0: So number one, each side has its own uniform. Each side has its own uniform. Does the way you dress show you're under God's standard or the world's standard? Don't turn me off. Don't hit mute. Don't hang up the phone now. We're still having a conversation. The way that you dress, which side does it show you're on? Sports teams wear uniforms that make them look different than the opposing team. Can you imagine if both sides dressed exactly the same? That would make it very interesting trying to watch that game, wouldn't it? But on purpose, they dress differently. They wear different colors so they can identify which team they're on. On purpose, it's not accidental. Which team are you dressing like? God's team or the world's team? Who are you trying to look like? One of God's children or just another someone in this world? I'm just asking this morning. You got to choose. Who do you identify with? If you get a job at McDonald's, you can't show up wearing a Jollibee uniform. What side are you on? Now you can say, Pastor, on Sunday I dress up for church. Okay, so you're on God's side on Sunday. Whose side are you on the rest of the week? On Monday, do you switch sides? Tuesday? Wednesday night, you switch back? If you come and rally with God's people again on Wednesday night, I guess maybe. If not, you probably keep the world's uniform on. I'm just saying, well, you have a uniform. It's how you dress. It's how you present yourself. How people see you, what they think of you when they see you. Do they identify you as a child of God? Do they recognize that you would fit with God's children? Or do they see that you fit more with them? If you're in the army, what would they think if you showed up for training wearing the Philippine Army uniform, but when they came to your house to visit you, you're wearing the enemy's uniform? Do you think that might cause some doubt or some confusion in their mind about your loyalty? You think that maybe they're going to wonder if you're not a spy or traitor, infiltrating? Think maybe your loyalties would be questioned? If the Philippines has a sworn enemy, would you be flying their flag? God has enemies.
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0: For God so loved the world that he gave his only begotten Son, that whosoever believeth in him should not perish, but have everlasting life. 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John 3:16 and 17. 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

0: And not be afraid that other people know who your God is, or what church you go to, or what you believe, what's right, and what you believe is wrong. You don't go to school to preach sermons against drinking and smoking. That's not why you're there. They don't need to hear that from you. But if you have opportunity to share the gospel with somebody, that's what they need to hear from you. You need to be a witness.
1: 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Stand for, not against. When facing challenges in life, don't forget the reason why you started. Others around you might not follow God as they have been taught, but keep standing.
0: I went to public school. It wasn't easy to take a Bible every day and walk around with a Bible, and I didn't hide it in my backpack. I took my Bible, and I didn't put it in between my science book and my math book. I put my Bible on the outside. I did it on purpose that way, not because I was trying to show off. It's because I realized one day, if I'm hiding it, then I'm ashamed. But on purpose, because I was not ashamed, and didn't want to look ashamed, and I just felt if I tried to cover it up, I thought, why would I be ashamed of that? That's the whole thing. I'm bringing it because I'm not ashamed of God. I'm not ashamed of God's word. And so I put it on the outside. When I got to my desk in a classroom, I didn't just, quickly put my Bible underneath the chair with the other books, you know, in the little rack underneath the chair. I left it on my desk. Whatever I had my Bible there. And that got attention, I promise you. Other students teachers would walk, you know, between the desk and the classroom and stop at my desk and look down. Like, what is that book on your desk there? I didn't preach sermons. Bless God, sir! You know, I didn't do that. I really didn't make a scene. I just wasn't ashamed to have a Bible. I would talk to other students between classes, say, hey, I'm going to have a Bible study at lunch. If you had a certain teacher was going to let me use a classroom there during the lunchtime, I would try to invite other students. Let's have a Bible study. I had a few. But you know what was frustrating? I'd go to teenagers that went to the same church with me on Sunday. We went to the same high school together, but they wouldn't come to a Bible study. They were with their worldly crowd at school. They didn't want to associate with me, the guy they went to church with. A lot of them just assumed like nobody knew that they knew me, because my reputation at school was, you know, here's the holy roller guy over there. You know, he's the Bible thumper. John thinks he's John the Baptist or something here. You know, I watched the girls that they'd wear their skirts and dresses on Sunday or some teen activity, but at school they'd be wearing their pants or shorts. I saw it, and I remember the frustration, thinking, man, why don't they stand for rights? They act like they do on Sunday, but on Monday or Tuesday and Wednesday, you wouldn't know they're a Christian. I remember the frustration with that, and I wasn't perfect. Far from it. But I believe that we ought to take a stand for God. You young folks, you're going to have to just choose. And not be afraid that other people know who your God is, or what church you go to, or what you believe, what's right, and what you believe is wrong. You don't go to school to preach sermons against drinking and smoking. That's not why you're there. They don't need to hear that from you. But if you have opportunity to share the gospel with somebody, that's what they need to hear from you. You need to be a witness. You live a good life, they won't understand your standards. They won't understand why you don't do certain things that they do. They won't understand why you don't dance. They won't understand why you don't listen to their music. They won't understand why you don't go to the parties. They won't understand all of that. And it's not your job to make them understand all of that. They'll never understand all of that unless they get saved first. And so that's your goal, to try to share the gospel. But if you take that stand, you'll help someone else be encouraged.
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10: 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Good to be with you on this Tuesday morning. It is June the 30th. It's 7:01. And the current temperature in Dumaguete is at 24.3. We're going up to a high today of 30. That is 85.9 Fahrenheit. Well, it is good to be with you. I hope you had a great weekend and a great start to your week already. I know here our Saturday and Sunday was wonderful. Had a great Sunday and just excited about what the Lord is doing here week after week after week at International Baptist Church. If you're a new listener to this station, we welcome you to 101.7, The Anchor. This is a ministry of the International Baptist Church here in Dumaguete City, and we do want you to know you are welcome here. 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But we're going to get your song request played as well. And if you haven't sent in your song request, now would be a great time to do that. Let's kick it off with this request that came in from Jonam and Luke Coat. This is Crossroads Baptist Church. Keep on working.

Thank you, Merle Roshana, for that request this morning. That was Adam Davis. Tell Me One More Time here on 101.7 FM, the Anchor Radio. Again, this is Pastor Randy DeMoville, your host for this hour of Good Morning Dumaguete, and we're very happy to have you with us here this morning. We're going to jump into some daily truths from the past several days that I've not been on the air with you. And so if you have the Anchor Radio app, you'll want to have it out, be logged in, so you can receive the verses that I'll be sharing if you'd like to follow along with us in the Bible there. Well, let's start with June 27th. This would be Saturday. I was in the book of Acts, chapter 8, verse number 35. Just sent it over to the Anchor app. Acts 8:35, then Philip opened his mouth and began at the same scripture and preached unto him Jesus. Philip was being used of God in Samaria. Many people were hearing the word of God, believing and being baptized. There was joy in that city. Then God sent Philip away from the crowd to a desert road. In verse 26, and the angel of the Lord spake unto Philip, saying, Arise, and go toward the south unto the way that goeth down from Jerusalem unto Gaza, which is desert. That would have not looked like promotion to most men. Leave the place where multitudes are hearing and go to a road in the desert. But God knew who was on that road. There was a man from Ethiopia, a man of authority, a man who had charge of the queen's treasure. He had come to Jerusalem to worship, but he was going home still needing to understand the one of whom the scriptures spoke. He had religion enough to travel. He had position enough to ride in a chariot. He had enough interest to read the scripture, but he still needed someone to preach Jesus to him. That tells me that having religious interest is not the same as being saved. Reading the Bible is right, but a person still must come to Christ, the Christ of the Bible. Worshiping in Jerusalem did not save this man. Riding away with a scroll of Isaiah did not save this man. He needed to know who the scripture was about. Philip did not begin with his own thoughts. He did not begin with stories about himself. He did not begin with his opinions about the world. He began at the same scripture. The eunuch had been reading about the suffering lamb. He did not know if the prophet spoke of himself or of some other man. Philip knew the answer. The Bible says that he preached unto him Jesus. That is where scripture is supposed to take a sinner. It is supposed to bring him to Jesus. There are people all around us who have some pieces, but they do not yet understand. They have all the dots sometimes. They just need someone to help connect them. They may have questions. They may have religion. They may have a Bible in their house. They may even have read some of it. But until they know Jesus Christ, they are still without the answer they need most. We should be ready to join ourselves to their chariot. God put Philip close enough to hear what the man was reading. Then Philip asked him if he understood what he read. He did not wait for the perfect setting. He did not need a crowd. He did not need a pulpit. He had a man, the scripture, and an opportunity. When God gives you that kind of opportunity, do not waste it. Somebody near you may be ready, more ready than you think. They may not know how to ask the question yet, but God can use you to help them understand. You do not have to be smart. You do not have to make the Bible more interesting than it already is. Just start where they are and get them to Jesus. And when this man believed, he wanted to be baptized. In verse 37, and Philip said, If thou believest with all thine heart, thou mayest. And he answered and said, I believe that Jesus Christ is the Son of God. That is the Bible order. He believed first, then he was baptized. Baptism did not save him. Baptism followed the faith he had confessed. After that, Philip was taken away, but the eunuch went on his way rejoicing. Philip did not stay with him for a long discipleship course on the road, but he had given him Jesus. That man went home with more than religion. He went home with joy. There are still people on desert roads. There are still people with questions. There are still people who need someone to begin with the scripture and preach unto them Jesus. Do not make soul winning harder than God made it. Open the Bible. Preach Jesus. We'll be right back.

And thank you, Alondra Singer, for that request this morning. Iloilo Baptist Church, Oh Wondrous Love. That's one of the many songs that we have deaf interpretation for through the Anchor Radio app. If you know someone who's deaf, introduce them to the Anchor Radio app at ibcd.theanchor.app. I think we have more than 1,800 songs now that have interpretation, sign language for the deaf, and we would love for them to be able to enjoy the radio right alongside you. And so let them know again about ibcd.theanchor.app. Well, let's get to another daily truth. This one from Sunday, June 28. It also comes from the book of Acts, chapter 9. I'll send the verse over to the Anchor Radio app if you'd like to follow along. Acts chapter 9, verse 20. And straightway he preached Christ in the synagogues that he is the Son of God. Saul did not leave Jerusalem looking for a church to join. He left looking for Christians to bind. He had authority from the chief priest. He had a plan, a destination, and enough hatred in him that the Bible describes him as breathing out threatenings and slaughter against the disciples of the Lord. That was the man who came near to Damascus. Then Jesus stopped him. Saul did not change himself into a better man. He did not slowly reason his way into Christianity. He met the Lord Jesus Christ, and everything changed. The persecutor was brought to the ground. The man who had come to bind believers had to be led by the hand into the city. The man who thought he saw clearly was made blind. God sent Ananias to him. Ananias knew who Saul was. He had heard of the evil he had done to the saints at Jerusalem, and he knew why Saul had come to Damascus. But the Lord already had a different purpose for Saul. In verse 15, "But the Lord said unto him, Go thy way, for he is a chosen vessel unto me, to bear my name before the Gentiles and kings and the children of Israel." The same name Saul had hated would now be the name he would bear. The same Christ he had opposed would now be the Christ he would preach. The same people he had intended to hurt would now be his brethren. When Ananias came into the house, he did not say, "Enemy Saul." He said, "Brother Saul." Grace had done what no man could have done. Jesus had saved the persecutor and made him part of the family of God. Then Saul received his sight, arose, and was baptized. Then he preached Christ. Not a self-improvement plan, not a new religion, not a story of great turnaround with himself as the hero of it, not just a general message about being a better person. He preached Christ in the synagogues that he is the Son of God. A true believer ought not be ashamed of the one who saved him. A changed man ought not be quiet about the one who changed him. Saul had been public in his opposition to Christ. Now he would be public in his testimony for Christ. Some only want a private Christianity. They want enough Jesus to be forgiven, but not so much Jesus that people know where they stand. A salvation without identification. They want the blessing of Christ without mentioning his name before others. That is not what we see in Saul. The grace that saves a man also changes what he's willing to be known for. Saul did not know everything he would later know. He had not yet written the epistles. He had not yet gone on his missionary journeys. He had not yet stood before kings, but he knew who Jesus was, and he preached what he knew. You do not have to know everything before you can tell someone about Christ. You should learn. You should grow and be taught. But don't think that speaking Christ is only for those who have been saved a long time. If you are saved, you have a Savior to speak of. If Jesus has opened your eyes, do not live as though you are still blind. If he saved you, do not act ashamed of his name. If he has changed your direction, let those around you see that your life is no longer aimed at what it used to be. Saul came to Damascus to stop the name of Jesus. He left Damascus and became known for preaching that name. Stay with us. We'll be right back.

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Good to be with you on this Tuesday morning. I do pray that your day is off to a wonderful, wonderful start, and that you have a great week. We'd love to see you here in church. If you haven't been yet, we invite you to come and be a part of International Baptist Church. We invite you to our Wednesday night Bible study tomorrow evening, 6:30 p.m., as we'll be continuing on the life of Jesus Christ. It's been our study for some time on Wednesday evening. We invite you to come, bring somebody with you, and I think that you'll find it very helpful to you. Well, let's get to another daily truth. This is from yesterday, June 29. It comes from Ecclesiastes chapter 6. I'll send the verse over to the Anchor app if you'd like to follow along with us there. Ecclesiastes chapter 6, verse 9. Better is the sight of the eyes.

the sight of the eyes than the wandering of the desire. There is what the eyes can see, and there is what desire keeps chasing. The sight of the eyes is what is before you. It is what God has allowed you to have. It is your portion. It is your food on your table, the work in your hands, the people in your life, the opportunity God has placed in front of you, the day you are actually living. The wandering of the desire is never satisfied with what is before it. It is always somewhere else. It is always looking at what another man has, what might have been, what could be gained, what has not yet been reached, what would make life better if only it could be had. But desire can wander farther than a man can ever walk. There are people who cannot enjoy today because their desire is already in tomorrow. They cannot enjoy what God has given because they are troubled over what God has not given. They cannot be thankful for what is in their hand because their heart is following something that is not in their hand. That is vanity. That is vexation of spirit. It is not wrong to work. Solomon is not praising laziness. It is not wrong to desire good things if those desires are under God and kept in the right place. But when desire begins to wander, it becomes a miserable guide. A wandering desire will make a rich man feel poor. It will make a full table feel empty. It will make a good home feel lacking. It will make a blessed life feel wasted. The problem is not always that we do not have enough. Many times the problem is that we cannot see what we already have. God gives portions. God gives days. God gives work. God gives people. God gives enough for us to be thankful, and too often we pass right by it while chasing something else in our mind. Look at what God has placed before you. Don't let your desire run so far ahead that you despise what God has already done. Don't let what you want rob you of what you have. Don't let the imagined life make you bitter toward the real life God has given you to live. Receive your portion from God with thanksgiving and use it for Him. A satisfied life is not found by letting desire wander. It is found by seeing what God has given and being thankful enough to use it well. We'll be right back.

That was the John Marshall family, Desire the Fire, here on 101.7 FM, the Anchor Radio, Dumaguete. This is Pastor Randy DeMoville, your host this hour, and it's wonderful to be with you this morning. I pray that your day is a good day today. Well, have you read your Bible yet today? I pray that you have some time set aside to spend in God's Word looking for truth and applying that truth in your life. Let me share with you from my Bible reading this morning today's daily truth. It comes from the book of Ecclesiastes, chapter 9, verse number 10. And I've sent that verse over to the Anchor app if you'd like to follow along with us there. Ecclesiastes 9:10, whatsoever thy hand findeth to do, do it with thy might. For there is no work, nor device, nor knowledge, nor wisdom in the grave whither thou goest. Solomon had looked at life under the sun and saw that every man must eventually come to terms with. Life is short. Death is coming. Things do not always happen the way we think they should. The race is not always won by the fastest man. The battle is not always won by the strongest man. Men do not always get what they think their ability can give them. But that does not mean we should sit idle. The hand that has work to do ought to do it. Not someday, not when everything is easier, not when everything makes sense. If God has put something in your hand to do, then do it with all your might. Many people are waiting on a better time to obey God. They're waiting for more money, more strength, more help, more understanding, or more assurance that everything will turn out the way they want. But while they are waiting, life is passing them by. The grave is not the place of second chances to serve God in this life. There is no work there to finish. You don't get to do there what you refuse to do here. There is no way there to make up for wasted days here. The opportunities God has for you are connected to the life God has given you now. What has God put in your hand? The children in your home? Raise them for God while they are there. The church you attend? Serve it while you can. You have the gospel to give, give it while you have breath. If there is someone to forgive, don't wait until their funeral. If you have wrongs to make right, don't act like tomorrow is guaranteed. You can waste so much time wishing we had what's in another man's hand, or that we had another man's place, abilities, or opportunities, that we neglect what God has already put in our hand. Your hand may not hold much, but it holds something. Do that. Do it with your might. Don't give God the leftovers of your strength and call it service. Don't give him delayed obedience and call it wisdom. Don't give him intentions and call it faithfulness. There is coming a day when your hand will no longer find anything to do in this life. Until then, take what God has put before you and do it for him with the strength he has given you. I'll be right back.

And thank you, Ethan Story, for that request this morning. Faithful to the Cross by Glory Bound Quartet here on 101.7 FM, the Anchor Radio. Good to have you listening with us here this morning, and to pray that you've had a great day. Well, we're coming down to the end of our morning program here. A good morning, Dumaguete. I do thank you again for taking the time to listen, and I pray that you'd share this station with others. Again, anyone can listen from anywhere in the world through the Anchor Radio app at ibcd.theanchor.app. Again, that address for the Anchor Radio app is ibcd.theanchor.app. And in the app, you can see our full programming schedule to know what else is playing throughout the day, like our 11 o'clock Old Time Hymns Hour here this morning, followed by our live listener request at 12:30. 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Find someone to share Christ's love with. Someone around you still needs to hear the gospel, and someone near you just needs to be reminded of God's love. Let God use you today to brighten someone else's life. It's been a joy to be with you this morning. I pray that you'll be back with us again tomorrow morning at 7 o'clock for more Good Morning Dumaguete. And go ahead and send in those song requests. We'll play them for you here on the air. We'll come back with another Daily Truth tomorrow as well. I pray you have a good day today, and hope to see you back here again tomorrow morning for more Good Morning Dumaguete. Lamplighter Theater is next.

Hello there. I've been expecting you. I'm John Rhys Davis with Lamplighter Theatre. Welcome to Abingdon Falls. It won't take long till you see why people are drawn to this New England village, where neighbors visit and children play. It's a place of history, mystery, and new beginnings. But first, there's someone you need to meet and something you need to see. His name, Finian Jones. You might say he's a collector, but once you step inside his shop, you'll see he's much, much more. He's a collector of stories, from rare books of times long past. So enjoy a cup of Finian's finest blends as he invites you to an unexpected journey, one you are about to experience.

0: Cannot believe this day. Excuse me, sir. Mm. Do you run this place?
1: Oh, well, actually, my bookstore practically runs itself, but I do help it along now and then, you know, when it needs me.
0: Yeah, thanks. Look, my rental car broke down and my cell phone just died. Do you happen to have
1: A duck? Yes, naturally.
0: No, I'm not looking for a duck. I'm looking for a phone.
1: Of course you are. Right over there. Help yourself.
0: This isn't a phone. This is a duck.
1: Yes, just wind up his wing and quack into his speaker. No. Stop. Wait. Strike that. Reverse it.
0: Wind up his wing.
2: Operator, how may I help you?
0: What kind of place still has an operator?
2: This place does.
0: All right. Look, I'm trying to reach Nifty Rent-A-Car. Could you connect me through or do whatever it is you do? Come on.
3: Excuse me, Mr. Finian?
1: Oh, yes, my good man.
3: I gotta do a book report for school.
1: Oh, how exhilarating. You must be thrilled.
3: Yeah. So what's the smallest book you have?
1: Jordan. The smallest?
3: Mm-hmm.
1: Very well, then. Here.
3: The Dialogues of Fenny?
1: The Dialogues of Fenelon. The author's full name was François de Solignac de Lamothe Fenelon.
3: Well, at least the book is small.
1: Ah, very small and yet incredibly deep.
3: Uh-oh.
1: Jordan, sometimes the most difficult digging reveals the greatest treasure. Oh, excuse me. I seem to have an opportunity to attend to.
0: Look, I'm sorry for the outburst. It's been a really awful day at the end of a really awful week. In the middle of a really awful life.
1: Oh, I see.
0: Well, the rental car place won't let just anyone tow their car, right? And, well, looks like their closest tow truck is about 3 hours away.
1: Ah, perfect.
0: I'm sorry?
1: I have the perfect prescription for suffering. This way, please.
0: I don't have a headache.
1: But you do have a heartache.
0: Excuse me?
1: Let me take a wild stab in the dark. You've got a son or a daughter who's rebelling, loves you but hates you at the same time. And as much as you want to, you don't have the time it takes to really, be there for them.
0: That's a little too weird.
1: No. Actually, it's just a little too familiar. Yeah.
0: Well, look, thanks for your help and the phone, the duck, whatever. I gotta go.
1: Really? Where?
0: Well, nowhere in particular, apparently.
1: Well, I have a much better place to go than nowhere in particular.
0: Look, I actually have a lot of work to catch up on.
1: You know, my uncle used to tell me, Finian, 5 years from now, you will be the same person you are today, except for the people that you meet and the books that you read. Now, if you are perfectly happy the way things are, then stay right here